0: 28, 75% completion rate, 286 passing, 12 rushing yards, 4 touchdowns total, 3 passing, 1 rushing, no interceptions, a 135 average passer rating. So it says Milton has reportedly significantly improved his accuracy compared to years prior.
1: Who says that?
0: This was in my rookie watch, I think is what it was. Rookie watch.
1: So this is some rando just laying out. Joe Milton's not a rookie. He's in his third year in the league. I mean, what are we doing? Dude's had 2 preseasons. This is his third. We know what he is. He's dynamic. He's 2024. He sucks.
0: Sixth round draft pick. Looks like he'd instantly upgrade a lot of QB rooms.
1: Yeah, it's the third string backup guy.
0: Ouch,
1: why can't we not just have a guy wow us and not have to take these Herculean like leaps?
0: I asked you which backup quarterback you like: Stenson Bennett, Joe Milton.
1: Stetson.
0: Yeah. Who do you like out of all those backup quarterbacks?
1: Well, I mean, none of them. I don't want any of them. I want Matt Stafford, and I want Dak Prescott, and I want, you know, I want my starters. Like that. But you're not going to get them all season long, so it is a fair conversation. But we do this every – we did this in spring football. We did this after 2 bowl games with Joe Milton. Guys, he kind of is what he is. He's going to wow you in a preseason and have 1 crazy throw, and then he's going to overthrow all his receivers. I mean, guys, don't fall for this again.
0: Arnie, you like to use
1: relationship analogies,
0: yes,
1: right?
0: Yeah.
1: Right? Imagine the girl that always tells you how great you are, and you love her and you're with her, and then the next day she's back with her ex-boyfriend or she's with another dude. And it just constantly happens. Here it is. This is different this time. She's coming back to talk to me. And every single time, what does she do? She burns you.
0: Right.
1: That's Joe Milton. You'll have these amazing moments where you're like, holy smokes, this dude is the greatest thing I've ever seen. And then you realize, oh, dude, he's Joe Milton. I would love to be wrong. But history is on our side here.
0: If I asked you, who would you want to start 1 game for you between him, Bennett, Ty Simpson, I think you'd have to go with Milton right
1: now.
0: Yeah,
1: if that's
0: you?
1: My 3 choices, I mean, what are you even doing now?
0: Well, they're all backups right now.
1: Listen, what are you trying to say about what's your
0: it's just
1: like,
0: that a lot of these,
1: for Joe Milton?
0: I'm just saying a lot of these quarterbacks are going to get starts, Chris, whether you like it or not. Like we said, 50%, maybe more, of these quarterbacks won't make 17 starts in the NFL this year. That's just sheer numbers when it's all said and done.
1: I mean, in fairness, guys, we've seen Joe Milton on the field in those situations. We saw what happened whenever he came in for the Cowboys last year. I mean, it's not good. And there's no mass. Listen, development, all right?
0: He'll be the number 2 quarterback this year for the Cowboys.
1: He's 26 years old. I mean, it's dude's been around for a while. You think he's going to win the backup job?
0: Yeah, I think he's going to be the second stringer.
1: Who's even in there right now that they have battling with their backup quarterback? Let me see. What Cowboys numbers overall from their preseason? They've got Milton. Oh, they got Sam Howell. Well,
0: yeah.
1: Sam Howell had awesome numbers last week too.
0: Absolutely. He was good with Washington, right?
1: He was good with Washington. He was with Seattle for a little bit too. Dude's bounced around, but. And then I pause, and every single time whenever you're like, dude, that guy's not ever going to be anything, people will say something along the lines of, well, that's what you said about
0: Sam Darnold.
1: And look at him now. Sam Darnold was a top 10 pick in the draft.
0: Yes.
1: You know?
0: Right.
1: Sam Darnold's been a starter places before. People saw it as, you know, here's a guy that can be a franchise NFL quarterback. That's not Joe Milton. But it's fun. It's a great preseason story. But help me understand our world today where a guy just can't be, oh, that's a cool preseason story, and it becomes, oh, he's going to be the next thing. He's going to take over the league. It's going to be unstoppable. I blame you for this.
0: It's not like that happens. It's not like you could take a quarterback like San Francisco did and, you know, take him with the last pick and he becomes your starter. That doesn't happen.
1: It happened in the first year, Arnie. He's on his second team in his third season in the NFL. You've seen this before.
0: What,
1: Why are you falling for it?
0: No, I'm just saying, though, I mean, there's some quarterbacks out there, like Brock Purdy is what I was mentioning.
1: That's what I just said, and he won the job right away. Brock Purdy was the starting quarterback over the top number three pick in the NFL draft. It's not comparable to what Joe Milton's doing.
0: Okay. Well,
1: in my opinion.
0: Right. Well, you're going to see, I promise you that, no offense to
1: you
0: that.
1: You can't Prescott, promise me anything.
0: No,
1: but go ahead.
0: You're not going to, well, the numbers tell you that a lot of these quarterbacks won't make the 17 starts, and you'll be able to see like three or four of the guys that I just mentioned that you just don't like. You're going to see them start for your team, and you better hope they come
1: through.
0: Hold on.
1: That's all, yeah. You're making it sound like you want them as your starting quarterback. That's what you've said this whole time.
0: They're more like a 1B. Like I said, they're going to have
1: to. No, they're not. Like two, they're a backup quarterback. There's a 1B, man. Come on. In the Rams, the worst case scenario is Matt Stafford going down. I mean, I think they're going to keep Stetson Bennett as their backup. But
0: I think so too, to be honest. I do agree with you there.
1: This absolute. Where's my Tennessee fans at, guys? Let them know. Let them know. All right, we got a break. When we come back, Arnie's picks will take us home right here on Fox Sports Radio.
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1: 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Are you ready? We got
0: Sam's horrified at me because the dog like goes on the carpet, our brand new carpet, and instead of me scrubbing it out of the carpet, I just spray some stuff on it, and I put a towel over it.
29: He leaves it for his wife. Off. It's going to just get all stale.
0: No, I spray something on it, but what do you want me to do? I spray the stuff that's supposed to, but I don't get down on my hands and knees with a...
29: Come on, Cinderella.
0: You know, a brush and scrub it out of there or something.
1: Yeah, that's okay. I mean, what is it? It's just carpet and money.
0: I'm working. I got a lot of stuff to do. That's why I can't pick up my wife on Thursday.
1: Well, what you're not picking up your wife on Thursday when you've done nothing this week but watch the dog? I mean,
0: I understand
1: how disconnected you're getting with our audience whenever you're sitting here complaining about not double napping and how you have to take care of the dog, heaven forbid, while your wife's out of
0: if
1: town.
0: On Sunday you go, hey, Did you see the week 3 preseason game on Thursday between the Patriots and the Browns? What do you want me to say? No, I didn't see it.
1: You probably didn't.
0: No, I mean for next week. I'm sorry. I couldn't watch it because I had to pick my wife up from the airport. Come on now. Yeah, no can do.
1: I think we'd all understand. All right. Well, anyway, take it away, Stinking Genius. What do you have for your picks here tonight?
0: All right, we're going to have to start with college. I don't have the lines on week 3 of the preseason.
1: You usually don't pick week 3 anyway, so this would be a breaking development on the show.
0: You know what I'm the king of, don't you? I'm the king of college football.
1: That's right. Everyone talks about it at the water cooler.
0: Oh, let me tell you something. Everybody knows Arnie's college football picks. I mean, that's what I really, I mean, that's why Fox hired me, right? I mean, my college football picks are second to none. I don't think there's anybody on this planet that picks college better than I do. Are you ready?
1: Sure.
0: You don't sound excited.
1: I've never seen anyone injure their elbow patting themselves on the back, but I think you could be the first person I've ever seen it happen to.
0: When you got the goods, you got the goods. North Carolina and TCU, that game in Dublin, TCU's a 7.5-point favorite. Let me tell you something. TCU, what a smackdown that was last year. There's going to try to be payback, but I don't care. It'll be a closer game. But I feel good laying the 7.5. I like North Carolina's young quarterback.
1: He's not young at all.
0: Oh, he's not young?
1: No.
0: He's
1: on his third school.
0: Oh, geez.
1: Just because his last name has Junior in it doesn't mean he's young. Edwards Jr. I think he's 32. He's 23.
0: 23. I'm going to go with TCU minus the 7.5. 7 in the hook, that's a big number. Against North Carolina. Now, we talked about the USC San Jose State game, and you said, what, you're not going to lay the 38.5? I was going to, but that's a lot of points, Chris. That's a lot of lumber.
1: Well, what's your over-under bet?
0: Over 59.5.
1: USC's going to have to score that many points in order to win, man. I mean, they're going to score at will on San Jose State, man. They're bad.
0: I'm going with the over.
1: Okay.
0: Virginia and North Carolina State. I believe NC State with a lot of turnover. They'll have a lot of new guys on their team. Virginia, the better team. I'm going to go with Virginia.
1: This insight analysis. I believe.
0: They have like 50 new players on their team.
1: Every college team has 50 new players on their team.
0: Yeah, but at least it's making me sound smart. Give me Virginia minus the 5.5. Over NC State. Stanford and Hawaii. Hawaii got their I remember him from last year, but he was injured a lot last year. But he's a damn good quarterback. Still Stanford, though. They should be able to run the ball against Hawaii. I'm going to lay the 5.5. And give me UNLV. Minus the 5.5 against Memphis. Notice the early picks here. I'm going with all the favorites. So there you have my picks. Do with them as you please. No longer strictly for entertainment purposes only.
1: If I could give you one game
0: that
1: I would bet on this weekend, I would take North Dakota State to cover the 7.5 against Jacksonville State. And going to be an awesome game. In fact, that might be one of those to where I'd wait a little bit. Maybe even think about changing that one last minute. Because North Dakota State's a little unsettled. Jacksonville State's cooking. I don't know, man. I think that's going to be a fun game. Do you have any idea whatsoever who the starting quarterbacks are for the North Carolina State-Virginia game?
0: I looked it up earlier, but I forgot it now.
1: Okay, well, I'm proud of you for at least putting that out.
0: I did look it up earlier, yeah.
1: I just want to make sure that you're putting a little research behind these college picks.
0: Yeah.
1: Because I'm telling you what, it's here. College football starts on Saturday. We'll recap it next Sunday night.
0: See ya.
1: For Arnie Spanier, I'm Chris Plank. Stick around. Big Ben Maller coming up next on Fox Sports Radio.
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30: A sprint turned into a marathon is a headline I read from KREM over Spokane today that explains exactly how things look as 65,000 people were evacuated during the beginning of the August wildfires that ravaged Spokane and the surrounding areas. Now, while the headlines might fade, there's still a ton to be done for those who are attempting to recover from this catastrophe, and it could take years for them to fully recover, if so at all. I wanted to revisit the conversations with both United Ways and Red Cross in our region to give you more insight on what you can do. 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My name is Jessamine McIntyre, your host. 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And today, unfortunately, we are continuing to discuss the devastating wildfires we're seeing on the east side of the state, specifically in Spokane. 60,000 plus people have been evacuated. Somewhere around over 3,500 homes have been destroyed. And I am bringing in Jim Cooper, who is the president and CEO of United Ways of the Pacific Northwest today, to talk about, one, everything that we're seeing, and two, the efforts that are being made by United Way.
0: Hi, Jessamyn. Thanks for having us.
30: Thank you very much. Jim, tell us a little bit about what you've been seeing over there, whether it be through with your own eyes or communications with the eastern side of our state.
0: Yeah, definitely. So I have the unique privilege of serving on the Washington VOAD Executive Committee. VOAD stands for Voluntary Organizations Active in Disaster. And so our job is to coordinate all of the faith organizations and nonprofits who come to both respond to the disaster in the moment and then help with the long-term recovery. And in that role, I've been sitting in the State Emergency Operations Center. And so I had a little bit of a unique lens. And what we're seeing is, you know, at the time of recording, we still have the fires not being very fully contained. Mm-hmm. We have fires in neighborhoods in Spokane that have lost somewhere in the neighborhood of 500 homes, though that count is not super accurate until fire gets under control and people can go back into the neighborhood and start assessing the actual damage. But we know we're approaching around 1,000 structures overall that have been destroyed. And like you said, with 50,000 people sheltering in the convention center and probably the fairgrounds and, you know, high schools coming online to start setting up what's called a DAC, a disaster assistance center, where the folks who are displaced or have lost their homes can come in and start engaging in the different kinds of benefits that the nonprofits or the government bring to the table in this devastating situation.
30: Yeah, Jim Cooper is joining me here with United Ways of the Pacific Northwest, CEO and president of that. And I just wanted to ask you a little bit about what you've seen. I've witnessed disasters in our area, several wildfire, and seen the response. I was out here for the landslide that we saw up in Oso, and I wanted to ask from your lens, the type of response you've seen, not from those who are like you, who are in the position in, it's your job and, you know, it is your passion, but the community response, how has that been present?
0: Yeah, well, I think the lens I'm seeing in that right now is all of the people that are reaching out to the state and the county and the city with things to donate. And so we're working really hard right now to find a warehouse and make sure we have a clear list of what we need. But people feel inspired to give in these times, especially when it's in their own community or in their own backyard. And so really people coming out of the woodwork. And this past weekend, we had one of our biggest fundraising days ever, and it was all money that will go directly to families in Spokane. Mm-hmm. And then, like I said, people wanting to donate everything from diapers to food to firefighting equipment or things for the volunteer firefighters to eat and be healthy while they're out fighting fire. And that's, you know, it's an awful situation, but even people who are evacuated in the situation sometimes jump in and help run shelters or help, you know, direct people to the places they need to go to get resources.
30: Right. And there's something about that. I mean, I grew up in New York, right? And I saw that during 9/11.
0: Yeah.
30: And I just saw all communities, especially the New York community, come together in that situation. One of the other things that I've learned through witnessing disasters and also seeing the response and doing this show and volunteering myself is that sometimes we just don't know what to give. And can you just give us a list of the things that are most crucial right now for people to physically donate?
0: Yeah, so right now, the best thing that people can do is donate money. Mm-hmm. And you can do that through the United Ways of the Pacific Northwest or the Innovia Foundation. Both of us have active wildfire donation pages for the Spokane wildfires, and both of us are working directly and coordinating with the Spokane Long-Term Recovery Group on the ground to start getting individual cash assistance to the folks who need it most right away. And then at the same time, while people get a better understanding of the situation, we're building lists of things that people need, and we're building a website called Mindful Giving that will allow people to go and put, you know, go ahead and buy the things they want to donate, and then they will be drop shipped to the community, to the right place. We want to be really careful that people just don't start showing up with carloads of things, because that can get really hard for volunteers to manage. Mm-hmm. And at the time of the recording, I don't have a hard list, but I'm going to give you a link to the Mindful Giving website that you can put in your notes for the show.
30: Please.
0: And will be on our page, so folks can click there if they want to give material goods instead of cash.
30: Well, I think that's a brilliant way of handling this situation too. And we had talked off the air about how, you know, everybody wants to give, and right, like go into your closet. What was I going to give to Goodwill? Well, maybe right. They'll need it. But with monetary donations, you guys know exactly where it needs to go. And with that Mindful Giving page, it almost sounds like that's going to be updated constantly as more needs come in, and maybe you have enough of the things that have already been donated.
0: Yeah, so it'll track, like, if we need 5,000 diapers, then it'll turn off the diaper line once that hits, so we won't get flooded with too many of anything. And so, yeah, that'll be a really nice system. And there's also other things, like the city of Spokane has a landing page. They've started gathering some of the nonprofits who are doing smaller collections of things. So there are going to be opportunities for the folks right there. We just, you know, from afar, we want to make sure that we don't overwhelm the community with things unless they're actually asking for it.
30: Exactly. And I mean, it comes from a good place, right? It always comes
0: right.
30: from a good
0: yeah.
30: place. During the Oso landslide, I remember but I actually contacted them and asked them what the biggest needs were. And I don't think that's
0: right.
30: necessarily in the front of everyone's mind. You know, I did some trips to pet stores and Home Depot because those were the biggest needs at the time, were for pet food and, you know, tools. And everyone
0: right.
30: out there, you know, is working. And I also, you know, I have family that works for FDNY. So I know how that process goes for them when they need some things. And you always want to feed a firefighter, right? But can you get out there? Can you get to them? You know, if you bring a casserole to a donation center, I'm not exactly sure if that's going to be the best situation.
0: No, right.
30: right.
0: yeah. And I did have quite a few people wanting to help firefighters this week. And I think the thing that I found out is that they are very well taken care of.
30: Great.
0: Every time they go through a food line and get a meal, they get a, you know, essentially a pocket full of snacks to get them through mm-hmm. until the next time they can get in for chow. So we do take really good care of our firefighters in Washington, and that translates into all the other organizations being able to take really good care of the community while our firefighters are on the line. And it's Washington's a pretty cool place because, like mm-hmm. you said, everyone kind of finds a role and wants to help. And whether it's the governor or your neighbor, and it's a great thing to see.
30: Yeah, it truly is. And then again, I will post out this Mindful Giving page before this airs as well. We'll share it on our social medias just to make sure that people know exactly where to go, because those who want to help, make sure you're helping in the way that fulfills the needs of the community. One other thing, Jim, I wanted to get into is that there have been homes destroyed with several other fires. And, you know, we had mentioned Colville and Yakima, that they're not, because Spokane is such a, you know, a huge area, but there are other people outside of that area who are suffering too.
0: Yeah, that's right. And the governor's disaster declaration, I think, was for six counties and three tribes, if I have that right. And we're working now to try and get the federal government to declare a disaster so we can get federal resources to start coming into those communities. But with the size and scale of the Spokane fires, you know, you have the Yakima Reservation having maybe 20 or 30 homes lost, and that really not rising to the top in the media. And so I really appreciate you asking that question, because there's going to be operational needs in Spokane because of the scale, but all of these families, you know, it'll take them months to get, or even years to fully recover. And
1: yes,
0: that's the hard part, right? Like we can cram people in a convention center or a fairgrounds for a few days, and then maybe get them into a hotel for a few weeks or an Airbnb. But, you know, getting the house rebuilt and making, you know, doing all the money and the planning and refurnishing, and especially if, you know, you're low income, which is the case with more than a third of the households in Spokane, you know, where do you get those resources if you don't have insurance?
1: Right, exactly. Exactly. And it could be a place that you're renting. And you're right. Like, it might not even be your home. And, you know, there's a lot of renters in this area that aren't homeowners in the whole entire state, I would say. And that you're out. That's it.
0: Right. Yeah. In a lot of communities, that's about half that are renting versus owning. And, you know, and we're already in a housing crisis, so we can't really afford to lose very many units.
1: Right.
0: But I know that, like, the city of Spokane and the county have been working on identifying hotels that have space and sort of trying to make sure that we can cover some temporary housing while we figure out how, you know, how big the problem actually is going to be and how many people are going to need to have some sort of long-term transitional situation until they get rebuilt.
1: Yeah, I remember having a conversation with the Red Cross when the flooding happened. That was the thing, is that people end up forgetting a little bit because it's not headlining news anymore once the fires are contained. People forget about the years that it will take, the months and years, for them to rebuild and find a new place to live. And they're going to have to spend out of their own pocket for a lot of this. But it does look like you guys have a good partnership with Airbnb, Airbnb.org, for families that shelters, you know, who shelters won't work for. Can you tell me a little bit about that partnership?
0: Yes, Airbnb.org is a nonprofit side of the Airbnb system, and they have partnered with actually three organizations in Washington, the United Ways of the Pacific Northwest, the Red Cross, and 211, which is a call center for folks to call for resources. And all three of us will be working through different avenues to get the families or folks with special needs into housing where a congregate shelter just won't work for them. And we'll be able to do that for probably about 10 days, sometimes 14, and then looking for where we can get folks into hotels or other situations until they can get rebuilt. A lot of the, you know, the thing that takes time is, depending on how many cases you have, you only have so many people in the community who are bringing, you know, person power, money, and materials to the table for the rebuild. And so that process, what we call an unmet needs table, it can typically handle maybe 5 or 10 cases a week, right? And that group is working to make sure you have your house or that your business has what it needs to get back open, and working on each case individually, make sure that people get taken care of, but it also takes time. And so that means we need case managers and long-term funding for rebuild. We need construction companies. We need, you know, we're going to need environmental cleanup companies to come in and help clean up all the ash so we can rebuild. And so you start really thinking about the scale of a recovery, and then the scale of how many homes we're talking about. Like, take last year's Los Angeles wildfires, for instance, you know, they're kind of abandoning whole neighborhoods and redesigning the community. And so there'll be a lot of long conversations about how to recover and how to build back family by family.
30: Well, Jim, everything that you're doing, thank you so much. Once again, if you go to uwpnw.org, you'll find a lot of resources there, but the one for the Greater Spokane Recovery Fund, you can find there as well. Thank you for your time today and everything that you're doing. Really appreciate it. And I love seeing the community come together in times of tragedy.
0: Yeah, thank you, Desmond. Really appreciate you getting the word out.
30: Again, you're listening to Seattle Voice, your community voice, presented by iHeartRadio here in Seattle. We continue to focus on the devastating wildfires we're seeing on the eastern side of the state. A lot of focus is on Spokane right now. And Director of Communications for the American Red Cross Northwest Region is Betsy Robertson, who is joining me here. Betsy, how is it out there? I know that you just traveled out there recently.
2: Yeah, hello. I am sitting outside the Red Cross office at the moment in Spokane, a very smoky Spokane, where we are mobilizing hundreds of volunteers to be out in the community at our shelters, supporting the people who have been displaced and continue to be impacted by the fires this weekend.
30: Yeah, at the point that we're recording, it's over 60,000 people who have been evacuated and most likely still haven't been able to see the status of, you know, whether it's their homes that they own or places that they rent. And I'm wondering, I'd love to hear that there's hundreds of volunteers. How has it been right now for you?
2: Well, it's, we're starting to like get past the initial chaos of just setting up this scale of operation, which is multiple shelters, getting people in place who are able to support the feeding needs, you know, the cots and the comfort needs, the pet needs that are arriving in our shelters. And also we've seen a lot of folks with acute medical and specialized medical needs as well. So the value of our Red Cross nurses who show up and work in collaboration with caregivers at our shelters, they have been just worth their weight in gold. Absolutely.
30: Oh, that's amazing. Again, Betsy Robertson is joining me here from the Red Cross Pacific Northwest region, or the Northwest region, I should say. I've had you on the show when it comes to disasters before, and I'd love for you to tell us a little bit more about how you do this mobilization, because you guys just show up and you show out. And I'd love for you to just explain exactly what the Red Cross does.
2: Let's start with the very beginning, you know, so and something happens. In this case, it was not one, but three wildfires. We knew the conditions were going to be bad that weekend, and it turned out to be worse than we could have imagined. For the people who live in Spokane, it was absolute chaos trying to evacuate and get themselves, their family members to safety. So we are always, especially when we know there's high risk, in touch with emergency managers, local emergency officials, who can say, you know, quickly, we need a shelter. And in this case, you know, we opened one at the Spokane Falls Community College and started directing people there as quickly as possible. In those early days and hours, we only have our local immediate workforce to be able to staff those shelters. We don't know what the scale is going to be. We don't know how long it's going to last. And so we rely heavily on the volunteers who live in the local community, who've already been trained, who know, you know, can know what a little bit of what to expect, right? The the stresses, the pressure, the emotions that are going to arrive at our doorstep. And you just start caring and supporting for people as best you can and really reassuring them that they have arrived at a safe place where they're going to be looked after, they're going to be fed and taken care of. So in the days that follow, you know, once this, the scale and the scope and the exhaustion of everybody involved, including our local workforce, starts to take hold, people are arriving from across the country. Again, these are volunteers who specialize in all kinds of different things, from sheltering to logistics and just moving equipment around to coordinating and relationships with local organizations. We're doing all of that work as we speak. And it's ramping up a small mini corporation in the city of Spokane right now that's covering not just this community, but surrounding. We have shelters in Stevens County as well. And as a region, we are keenly aware of the fire threat that is expanded or is currently, you know, really in every corner of eastern Washington. So this is a lot. This is a lot for us to be doing. And we have people who are rising to meet the needs. The community is stepping up in incredible ways to contribute what they can as well. And so we just appreciate the generosity of spirit and of resources that people are sharing with us.
30: Well, that's amazing. Again, Betsy Robertson is joining me here with American Red Cross, the Northwest region. And Betsy, I'm glad that you mentioned the surrounding regions too, because Spokane is obviously the epicenter with the highest population of those who are being affected. But we hear about the other towns that are being affected as well, Yakima, Yelm, other areas. And so how widespread can you get, or I should ask, how long does it take you to get to the expanding areas?
2: Well, it comes back to what are the local immediate resources. You can't always predict exactly where which town is going to need our services. And so we need to be planning ahead. We need to be recruiting, training volunteers in all corners of our state so that that response time is reduced, and we're able to provide the services that are needed as quickly as possible.
30: And how can people help you? I know that we have talked before in the past where everybody wants to help. And I talked to Jim Cooper about this earlier, where the financial need is probably the highest, because if you have things that you're going to go to Goodwill and give, right? I have my old coats. I have some blankets. I have this and that. But maybe people don't need that in the moment. So you end up with like 35 blankets that aren't necessary and different things that you don't exactly need. How can people donate to the Red Cross to give you what you need to access exactly what the people you're caring for need?
2: Redcross.org/donate. So you can just go to redcross.org. You can find us there and you can find all kinds of information. Go there if you need to find a shelter and get help. If you want advice on how you can prepare yourself and your family for a wildfire or other disasters. And of course, you can sign up to volunteer and donate, which, as you said, is the most important thing for us, to be able to get all of the resources where they're needed as quickly as possible and as specifically as possible to meet the need of the individual and the community where we're responding.
30: Right. I know that sometimes people get a little overwhelmed by the amount of donations they're asked for on a regular basis, but they should know that you are giving to exactly, you know, even if it's a blanket or a coat or XYZ that you want to give physically, you should know that these people who are out there, Betsy herself included, are actually just giving, or they're putting those resources towards exactly what they need. I went to the website, the Northwest Region website, and it pops up right away, wildfire response. You can either, there's a button for finding a shelter and there's a button for donating to help those who are affected. So if you go to redcross.org and you go to the Pacific Northwest region, the Northwest region, I should say, that will pop up right now. They make it very simple for everyone. What else do you want people to know about what's going on out there? If there's anything else you want to share with the audience?
2: It's so important that if you're in an area that is high risk, that you are preparing in advance. That you're thinking about what you would need to do, what you would need to grab, and which direction you're going to go. Have a couple of routes in mind in case one of them is blocked by fire. So those are folks who are in an area that is threatened. And along those lines, if you are, we talk about evacuation levels, you know, 1, 2, and 3 means go now. Don't wait until you hit a 3 to start your preparations. If you're in an area that could be threatened, be thinking about it now. Once you hit a 1 or a 2, start taking action so that you are putting yourself in the best possible position to get to safety and not threaten the well-being of anybody in your family. That includes your pets. So be thinking about packing for them as well.
30: Yes, I was just going to bring that up because you talked about acute medical needs and pets, and that might not be the thing that you're thinking of when you're at a three. So if you get to that at a one or a two, then yeah, you know, pack your go bags and know where things are if you have to evacuate immediately, I'm assuming.
2: That's right. If you have, you know, household pets, you know, try to maybe get them concentrated. He may be skittish and try to run under a bed or something. So as much as you can, you know, before things get really chaotic, when you still have, you know, a calm and sense of mind to do those things then.
30: Betsy, how many people do you have on your own team? I know you said hundreds of volunteers, but on your own team, I know that you guys probably all come together when it like all hands on deck situation in a situation like this?
2: Well, my team is, you know, I'm part of a communications team who makes up, let's see, we have two employees and 25 volunteers from across the state, and that we do work year round to just tell the Red Cross story. And it's really inspiring work because we meet constantly volunteers and learn their why. You know, why did they become a volunteer with the Red Cross? What was their reason? So I love sharing those stories. And they really come out when you're in an emergency situation like this and you hear about people who are serving in their own communities as well as the ones who are coming from across the country to do what they can in a place they've never been before, but they make and adopt as their own community while they're here. I'm part of the Northwest region, which covers, you know, Washington State and North Idaho. We're a staff of 50 and a team of close to 5,000 volunteers in all kinds of different roles, from serving military families to doing local home fire response and preparedness work. We are here in your neighborhoods, in your communities every day, just helping our neighbors be more resilient to the potential of a threat like this, and helping wherever we can.
30: Yes, and I love that you're available to talk on this show. You've done it in situations like this, and we are getting the word out. And so I appreciate your times as a communications professional. You do know that getting the word out is a very good cause. And we will be airing this also in Spokane this weekend, and our hearts go out to everyone out there. So thank you for everything that you do. Thank you to all of your staff and all of your volunteers, and our hearts are with you.
2: Thank you, Jessamine, and thanks for helping us get the word out.
30: Again, thank you so much to Jim and Betsy for spending their time. Remember, there are so many ways that you can help, that you can donate, that you can volunteer. And also remember that there is not just Spokane. There are surrounding communities where we need volunteers to help out. If you're on that side of the state, there are multiple opportunities. Just go to redcross.org. And if you go to the Northwest region, you will see multiple opportunities to help. And obviously, a monetary donation helps them out a ton. But if you're in the area and you want to volunteer, as Betsy had mentioned, there are so many different things that you can do, even a couple hours, moving things around, getting people checked in when it comes to the shelters that they have set up out there. So many of us want to help in a time of emergency, and there are plenty of ways you can do so. Again, this is Jessamine McIntyre. 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And we are thinking about everyone out there in the communities of Spokane and those surrounding wildfire affected areas. If you want your voice heard, you can always email seattlevoice@iheartmedia.com. And I do look forward to talking.
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5: Usually what happens, every one of these, you know, there's a bunch of people say, I'll be there. For example, the Cincinnati/Newport, Kentucky, Cardiac Stanley. I'm going to be there. Yeah. No Cardiac Stanley. And he was not just him. I mean, a bunch of other people didn't show up. But that's fine. But the people saying they're going to be there, Nada from LAX, she's going to be celebrating a divorce. Robin and Ruthie from Vancouver are flying down. Slug is the host with the most, and he's putting this together. Big Lou, he's on number two. Mouthwash Mike says he'll be there. He probably won't show up. They've all RSVP'd. It's free. It's Vegas. Is it necessary? No. Most things in life aren't necessary.
3: Duh!
5: What do you want? Is it free parking? Free parking. Okay. Free admission. Just show up, hang out. You'll at least have some good stories to tell.
3: Yes.
5: Yeah. Thank you. All right. It is the Ben Maller Show. Lorena has decided there's a theme.

0: to you. Welcome into the radio show. Happy Monday. Hope you all had a stellar weekend. It is time to get this thing cranked up again on a Monday. My name is Chuck Powell. Welcome into the radio show. Anders Hurst is here as well. Ashley remains on an extended vacation. Oh my gosh, the amount of poi that she's probably consumed by now. Oh man. Oh, poi lover, that one.
1: Is that why she went to Hawaii?
0: Yeah. She likes the good stuff.
1: Yeah.
0: Welcome into the radio program. Go ahead and grab your coconuts and join us here on the show here today. And, man, we got two pretty big topics to discuss on the show. But before we get it going, let me at least show some sort of personal affection toward Anders Hurst.
1: Hi.
0: How was your weekend?
1: Hi, it was good. Yeah. Thank you for showing me some personal affection.
0: Yeah, you got it. Yeah.
1: Very much needed here at 6 o'clock in the morning on a Monday after.
0: A little gentle rub on the shoulder.
1: Yeah, exactly. Yeah, a little pat.
0: A little tiny pat.
1: They need to burp me.
0: Comforting.
1: I do that with my six-month-old quite a bit, and I feel like, man, I wish I got this a little bit more, you know? Just patting on the back so I get all my gas out of my system. Let's go. Come on. No, it's good. Good weekend. Good. Seahawks playoff preseason game, Mariners big series, lots to talk about.
0: Yeah,
1: ready to get into it.
0: All right, let's get into it then. And normally, even preseason, I mean, we're coming in with football, especially when you've had a couple devastating injuries since last we spoke. Bud Clark and Jake Bobo, they're not on the top shelf of, you know, key players to the Seahawks for this upcoming season, but Jake Bobo was signed to a new contract this offseason. Bud Clark was the second-round pick and was supposed to do some things. From what I understand, a personal favorite of Mike McDonald coming into the draft this past year. So you know he had a big plan for him to roll out, and yet probably going to be without both of those guys for the entire season. Which is something that certainly we'll be discussing at great length. So Greg Bell will be joining us at 7:05 with the latest information on that. We ourselves will take a swing at it a little later on this hour. Mike McDonald audio we always play for you after a preseason game. And Hugh Millen will be with us for Monday morning quarterback today from 8 o'clock and till 9 at least. Maybe we'll spill that into the second hour as well, or the fourth hour as well. So yes, there's a lot to discuss on the Seahawks front, and normally even a preseason game, that's going to be your main topic. But I don't know how, with one fat opportunity here, you know, time wise to discuss the Mariners, how we don't lead with that weekend, because there was a lot going on.
1: A lot.
0: there is a lot to discuss, and first of all. And I know how it ended.
1: Yeah.
0: And I know how people went to bed again angry. But the truth of the matter is, it was a good, productive weekend for the team. They did gain a game. The last time we spoke, they were four games back. Now they're just three games back, even with yesterday's lopsided loss, their second and sixth games. So taking two out of three against a very good Cubs team just on its face, Anders, is a good thing for this team right now. And obviously Houston's hit a snag. They couldn't even beat the A's over the weekend. Right. So they are quite vulnerable. So to weather this storm against this good competition, this gauntlet of competition that we're facing right now, they seem to be doing that right now. And to take two out of three, and one of them truly in spectacular fashion on Saturday, where it didn't look like they had any business pulling that thing out. But thanks to Randy Arozarena, they got the job done on Saturday. So just, you know, headlining it for you, actually good weekend for the Seattle Mariners.
1: Yeah, I'd even extend it to the full week. If you were to ask me, Brewers, Cubs, go 3-3, and you gain a game on the Houston Astros, I'd sign up for that going throughout the whole week. And it's weird to say that when two of the three losses are in terrible fashion.
0: 41-2?
1: Yeah. And both on
0: there goes the run differential.
1: exactly.
0: No recovering that the rest of the way, I'll tell you that much.
1: Let's bring back Scott Service just so we have the fun differential talk again. I would love that. I would love that so much for multiple reasons, actually. But no, I think it's the weekend was huge. And yeah, we've kind of experienced this on the opposite end where you lay a dud and a devastating loss in the first game of the weekend and then you win the second two games and you feel probably a lot better about it than when you win the first two games and then you lay a dud on the Sunday, right? Either way, it's the same outcome, and it's the that's baseball conversation that we've had multiple times where you actually, I think, all things considered, have a pretty good week against two of the best teams in baseball, I think. And like, you show a lot of the things that we've wanted to see from them. And I the Randy game on Saturday, that's what I'm calling it from now on. Like, it's the Randy game.
0: Oh, tremendous.
1: Yeah.
0: And look, I don't know what it is about him. He's a weird cat. I mean, sometimes he's hustling more than anybody else.
1: Right.
0: And then right in the middle of, like, when you start feeling good about Randy, he decides that moment that I'm not going to hustle. I don't know why that occurs. He'll make a sensational play, and then he'll make a brain-dead play. Yeah, he's one of those players. And I'm not even sure at this point if it's ever intentional. I just think that maybe his mind wanders. To quote No Country for Old Men, my mind wanders sometimes. I don't know if that's just how he's built, but I will say this. You know, this weekend, not just the play, but the energy that he brought. I mean, he willed the team to a victory on Saturday, and to walk it off the way that he did. I mean, there were a few guys that I felt even Saturday, even with all this at stake, seemed to be sleepwalking through the contest. And Randy Arozarena,
1: of all people,
0: the guy that does drive his teammates nuts with that back and forth ebb and flow of his wondering if he's a team player or not all the time, is the guy that just says, hey, guys, get on my back.
1: Let's go. Yeah.
0: I'm going to win the game for us today. So, yes, I mean, a spectacular comeback on Saturday, and Weston Wilson played his role, and Leo Rivas played his role over the weekend for sure. We've been waiting on that. But it was all Randy Arozarena on Saturday.
1: Yeah, yeah. Well, I mean, Kate Anderson, too. I think we'll obviously get into that whole conversation about what we thought of his debut. I thought, you know, I saw a lot of really good things from him. And having him, I think, for whatever reason, seeing a lefty pitch at T-Mobile Park as a starter is something we haven't gotten used to in the last couple of years. I saw something that was the second left-handed start in the last 2.5 years, since 2024, that the Mariners have had at their home ballpark, which is just crazy to me. I don't know. I guess when you think about it, it's all the right-handed starters that you've had, and you haven't had a ton of injuries. And whenever you have, it's been like the Logan Evans coming up, and that's another righty. So, but at the end of the day, I think, like I said,
0: you forget about Jonathan Diaz.
1: That was the one other one. That literally is the one other one. It was a spot start from Jonathan Diaz, I think, last year. So I think he should be here to stay. I don't know if you wanted to get into that conversation now or if you want to kind of save that for later, but I think just overall a good weekend for the Cubs, and then it kind of gets a little bit tainted from yesterday's outing.
0: Well, let's talk about just Kate Anderson on Saturday.
1: Yep.
0: Excellent. I mean, yeah. I mean, he didn't even have his good stuff. I mean, he didn't have his feel. He doesn't walk guys that much. He doesn't miss that much, and he was missing at times with his fastball by quite a bit. I mean, that's the Kate Anderson profile. It's, you know, if you were expecting Paul Skeens because he was a number one pitching prospect, then you haven't been following along with the material. Kate Anderson, what is special about him is his ability to repeat his delivery. They say that about golf. The repeatable swing is what every golfer is trying to achieve at all times, and they never do. You know,
1: it's very hard.
0: They might for a day, they might for a tournament, they might for a week, a couple tournaments, but at some point it's going to get loose, and it's going to fail them, and then they're going to have to work to get it back to where it was for that beautiful 48 hours that they spent with their perfect golf swing. Well, Kate Anderson has pretty much repeated his perfect delivery for an entire season down at Arkansas, and rarely getting loose. And when he's gotten loose, he's given up a little bit of damage. But as I heard his pitching coach mention last week, you take out three innings and he pretty much was untouchable. We did not see the untouchable version. Now, Cubs were facing him for the very first time. And you could tell by the third time around that they were a little more comfortable with that. Then again, the third time around, I'm pretty sure Cade Anderson was cooked at that point and yet was left in the baseball game. More on that in a moment. But in terms of just his debut, for not having as good stuff to go out there and like not display. I mean, you know that it was the engine was revving in the red. It's your debut. 40,000, 45,000 people have showed up for it. Your team's in a playoff race and are kind of counting on you. Hell, I called you the chosen one on Friday.
1: It's your fault, Chuck.
0: Yeah. And so you know that the engine was revving hot on Saturday, but that's another part of his profile is that you can never tell.
1: Yeah.
0: And so for him to go out there and deliver the way that he does, I was very impressed. I know that he wasn't pitching his best, and yet he still gave you every chance to win the ball game on Saturday. And yes, with the injuries to Wu, and now we may have one with Bryce Miller, absolutely he's going to stay in the rotation. If he doesn't, we've got a big, big problem with some people over there.
1: Yeah, I think he's never thrown more than 80 pitches either. So getting through that five innings, one-run baseball, I would have signed up for that any day of the week. He was at 72 pitches at that point. I mean, I think he had five strikeouts in his outing, which is awesome. I thought it was a foregone conclusion at that point, that because he even struggled through that fifth inning a little bit. He had the solo shot and then got the double play to get out of it. So the fact that he was left out there for the sixth inning was insane to me.
0: Well, let's get into that.
1: Yeah,
0: because that is the main subject.
1: It's the big story.
0: Yeah. So, yes, I do believe that, I mean, this is a guy that has been pitching four or five innings almost every outing in Double A Arkansas. And so it's not that he's not capable of pushing it further. And part of the reason that they've kept him to four and five innings down there is so that way when they did activate him, that he wouldn't be spent, that he wouldn't have thrown too many innings down at the minor league level when they're calling him up for what is a playoff bid. Okay. So, I mean, part of that goes into it. But the truth of the matter is that they have conditioned him all year long to only throw four and five innings. So to get out of the fifth, and you're right, I think he started to show some fatigue in the fifth. And part of that is, oh, by the way, and I can't believe that it wasn't factored into the decision yesterday, when you pitch your debut, it's adrenaline like you've never experienced before.
1: Yeah.
0: And that wears off. And it fatigues you. So even if you did think that, hey, I know we've kept him to four to five innings, but we can push him to six down the stretch and maybe eventually to seven, maybe you can do that, but probably not on opening day. I mean, Paul Skeens is a Clydesdale, and on his debut, he pitched four innings.
1: Yeah.
0: and that was a 10-9 final, by the way.
1: Right.
0: So it's not the easiest thing in the world to make your major league debut with all those expectations, all that hype, all that time to think about your major league debut and wonder when I'm going to be activated. But they have specifically conditioned him to throw four to five innings. He was averaging five innings per outing while he was down at AA Arkansas. And then here you go. You had an opportunity as he walks off the field in the fifth to say, okay, let's get him out right now. He gets out on a high note. We're actually winning the game right now. So let's go ahead and get him out of here, and let's move to our bullpen, which should have been able to go that day with your best guys, which is another thing we're going to get into in a moment. But, yes, it was a mistake to put him back out for the sixth. And, fortunately, there was a double play in there.
1: Yes.
0: But and then I had somebody actually tweet out to me and goes, have a feel for the game, bud. I'm like, okay. I mean, I'm singling out. I mean, tweeted out a couple
1: most
0: of
1: people.
0: Things, and most people agreed, were on board.
1: Yeah.
0: But, you know, one guy, have some feel for the game, man. Feel for the game? I mean, he was tiring at the end of the fifth.
1: Correct.
0: That's feel for the game.
1: Yes.
0: He got smashed by PCA off the top of the wall. Lucked out with a double play ball, and then ends up giving up two more home runs. Do you know what happened? Feel for the game. Do you know what happens when a pitcher starts getting tired? They leave things up. And he started leaving things up at the end of the fifth and started off in the sixth, leaving something up, and then left two more pitches up. And the next thing you know, you're trailing in that game rather than celebrating Cade Anderson with a in a position to win a close ball game, did the job, gave us five innings in his debut. So, yes, I do believe that was a mistake, sending him back out for the sixth.
1: Yeah, I will almost take it a step further. I was a little somewhat surprised that they didn't go and get him out of the fifth inning when he had the first and third only one out, right? And that, and he ends up getting out of it, right? He hits the double play. It's like, okay, great. This is a perfect time to take him out. You literally just faced the nine hitter. You're about to face PCA at the top of the sixth inning, top of the order for the third time through. We've heard that so many times over and over and over again. And then when PCA hits the double, I was like, okay, it's there's no more lefties. You're facing Seiya Suzuki now. Like, take him out. And then, nope, you get the double play there. And then you get two straight home runs from, I believe it was Happ and Bregman.
0: No, it was Bush and Bregman.
1: Bush and Bregman, that's right. You don't take him out after the Bush home run? To fit, and then you have him face Bregman after that? So there was multiple instances where you could have taken him out.
0: It was Bregman, then Bush.
1: Bregman, then Bush. Yeah. But either way. But it's just, there was nothing in that situation that would have told me that I would have let him in. Like, there's times in bullpen decisions or indecisions where you can at least somewhat defend in your head. Like, okay, I could see what they were thinking there. I may disagree with it, but like, there's a defensible reason why they did that. There is zero for leaving Cade Anderson not only out there for the top of the six, but outs after that as well.
0: Yeah, well, I agree with that. And then that leads us to the other thing that has to be discussed, because I don't know if we're going to have time for it again. We're going to do a lot of football today. And that is, it is impossible to run out of pitchers as often as Dan Wilson runs out of pitchers. I mean, it's impossible. And look, I'm not behind the scenes. There are a lot of people out there that think it's all Justin and Jerry. They got too many rules. And if that's the case, then I'm blaming Justin and Jerry. But if it's, but there are other people that think it's Dan Wilson who just doesn't know how to manage a bullpen. This bullpen has been mismanaged all season long. Whatever. Whoever is to blame, this bullpen has been mismanaged all season long. You can't run out of pitchers two times in a week when your team leads the league in starting pitching innings. How in the world does that occur? And I'll tell you why. Because for whatever reason, we still have a rule that our best relievers can't go back-to-back days. It is almost September. We had a four-game deficit heading into this weekend. How on earth are we not adjusting that? And if this is on Justin and Jerry, wake up. If it's on Dan, fire him. Even now.
1: Yeah.
0: Like, because this is absurd that we keep running out of pitchers when we have the fewest relief innings pitched in all of Major League Baseball by a country mile. Andrés Muñoz, we ran out of pitchers twice this week, right?
1: Right.
0: Andrés Muñoz pitched twice. Six games, most of them pretty competitive.
1: Yeah.
0: Even the blowouts were at one point like, hey, we're in this.
1: Yeah, of course.
0: Pitched twice. Gabe Spire pitched twice. Once he threw two pitches. He pitched twice the entire week, but we ran out of pitchers twice. Bizardo pitched three times this week because he had to pitch yesterday.
1: Right.
0: Because you mismanaged Saturday. Ferrer pitched twice until yesterday. And then there was the third, but he only threw 27 pitches the entire week until yesterday. Dominguez pitched 2 2/3 innings. He was the only guy that went back-to-back out of the five at any point this week.
1: Actually,
0: that's not true. Ferrer went Wednesday and Thursday.
1: That's true, yeah.
0: So, yes, I understand you don't want to go back-to-back-to-back. Oh, heaven forbid.
1: Well, you saw what happened with Rucker when he did that yesterday.
0: So, back-to-back, not once. The truth of the matter is, when Kate Anderson came out of the game, even though it was a one-run game, we should have been throwing Spire, Bizardo,
1: Munoz. Right.
0: That's who we should have been pitching. Instead, because all those guys pitched the day before, we can't pitch them the next day. So we pitched all of the guys that are mop-up guys in a close game.
1: Right.
0: And then the next day, when you need the mop-up guys, you couldn't go to the mop-up guys. You had to throw two of your high-leverage guys because you burned out all your mop-up guys.
1: Yeah. Yeah. Sums it up.
0: Because we have a rule still on August 23rd that we can't have our high leverage guys go in back-to-back games. Are you kidding me? That's how you run out of pitchers. Babying Gabe Spire all season long, where he can't throw more than two pitches a week. That's how you run out of pitchers. And I wrote down, I mean, the Cubs used Jacob Webb, their closer, back-to-back games.
1: Yeah,
0: they did it twice this week,
1: mm-hmm.
0: four times he pitched this week. That's how often a closer pitches during a pennant stretch. Four times in a week. I wrote down the Los Angeles Dodgers. I'm just like, let me pick the model franchise for how they do things. I don't have time to get into it, but maybe we will a little bit later on. But they're using the same number of pitchers. They used a six-man rotation at the beginning of the year.
1: Yes, this isn't we have one less bullpen arm. He needs,
0: it's doable.
1: Yes, it is.
0: And they just use six guys. And Dave Roberts spaces it out. Nobody goes too much.
1: Yep, and it's not like their starters are going longer either.
0: No, they're not.
1: No.
0: And yet, they had two extra inning games this week. They played in Colorado for three games this week. And they still didn't sweat it. Evan Phillips pitched four times. God forbid anybody good throws four times in 6 days.
1: Or God forbid any high leverage reliever comes in while we're losing.
0: Yes! By a run.
1: Oh, man.
0: And by the way, if you'd have taken Anderson out, we would have been winning.
1: Yes!
0: All right, let's find out what's on tap.
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0: Cubs 19, Mariners 2 yesterday. 62 and 69 Mariners still took 2 out of 3 from the Cubs and gained ground in the American League West. They are just 3 games back in the division. The Phillies are in town starting tonight. What a pitching matchup. It is Logan Gilbert versus Zach Wheeler tonight. First pitch at 6:40. Brenda Donovan's on the IL with a concussion. Oh, my God.
1: Oh, man.
0: Yeah.
1: And that's a whole story in itself too.
0: I know. Hopefully we'll have time. Brian Wu looks like he might make his next turn through the rotation. I'm not sure Bryce Miller will. We can discuss those things later. Seahawks fell to 0-2 in the preseason with a loss to the Tennessee Titans last night. Bud Clark broke his ankle in the game. We'll talk more about that with Greg Bell at 7:05. Hugh Millen joins us for Monday Morning Quarterback today at 8. We have one more week of NFL preseason, thank goodness. The Cleveland quarterback decision is expected to be made today by Todd Monken. Also, there is another big mess between college football and the NFL that Daquan Wright, we'll talk more about that later in the show as well. 13 days till the Apple Cup, and the Sounders finally at least drew a draw over the weekend against Cincinnati at 1-1. Mariners Morning After next. It's Chuck and Anders, Sports Radio 93.3 KJRFM.
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2: Just before midnight on Saturday, February 19th, 2005, Danielle Imbo and her friend Richard Patrone left a crowded Philadelphia bar. 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
2: Was it an accident, or were they murdered?
5: No one had a motive to kill them.
2: Those same questions frustrated law enforcement. The FBI called it murder for hire.
3: Who killed these two individuals, and how did they get rid of them?
6: Both of them weren't the target. One of them was the target. The other one was wrong place, wrong time.
2: But which victim was the intended target, and why?
5: It was definitely murder for hire for Danielle, not for Richard.
3: You're right, it could be. But it also could be something your son did, too.
5: No one was looking to kill Richard. No one.
3: He's your son. And in your eyes, he's innocent. But in my eyes, he's just some guy my sister was with.
2: Fingers were pointed, allegations were made, and lines were drawn.
3: That drove the wedge between the families.
2: What happened to Danielle and Richard?
7: I think that whatever happened to my dad and Danielle was planned and orchestrated and thought out.
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9: 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Today, going to be some hazy sunshine as we start to see more smoke get back into our area. Temperatures will be in the upper 70s. It'll be mid-80s tomorrow.
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0: He didn't play. He's like, do I play the bad song or the good song for this weekend? I go, well, I mean, at this stage, we're not married to any song.
1: Great.
0: Seems like we're making it up as we go along. And Anders is just like, I'm going totally neutral. I'm not even going to play anything that suggests victory or defeat.
1: Yes.
0: Just going to play just a generic doodly-doot song.
1: Doodly-doot song. Hey, that's actually what it's named. It's called doodly-doot song in here. So thought it was perfect for this situation.
0: Yeah, very, very milk toast. Of you. Great morning to you all. It is Mariners morning after, even though we played a doodly-doot song to start it off. And we've got a highlight, a soundbite, a preview of what's going on tonight. And then at 6:45 through 7:45, all Seahawks football. And, of course, Hugh Millen's joining us today as well at 8 o'clock. His thoughts on preseason game number 2, the loss of Bud Clark, the loss of Jake Bobo. A lot to discuss with our two experts here. It will be a Monday morning quarterback session coming up later on in the show. But we do Mariners morning after every Mariners game here at 6:30. It's our post-game show, and the Mariners were looking for a sweep, an improbable sweep of the Chicago Cubs on Sunday, with the struggling Bryce Miller taking the mound for us in this contest. And he was hanging in there, obviously was not pitching very well, and very uncharacteristic, his lack of control. Bryce Miller ended up walking 7 guys yesterday against the Chicago Cubs. And really, the crusher inning was when he had 2 outs and he ended up walking back-to-back-to-back hitters and had to face a righty killer in Ian Happ.
2: Runners all around with 2 outs. Miller's 1-2. Crank down the line. This is off the foul pole, a grand slam. And the power shows up for Ian Happ.
0: Yeah, he's got that. For Ian Happ, that was his 22nd home run on the year. The grand slam at that point made it 5-2. The Mariners had gotten off to a 2-0 lead.

0: Chris Miller after the game, and he did mention he's not 100% healthy right now either. And that might be your excuse with Cade Anderson having been activated and Brian Woo sounding like he had the bullpen session they were looking for. You either put Bryce on the IL or just back him off, put him in the bullpen. Man, the Cubs yesterday, see what a long reliever can do for
1: Aaron
0: you?
1: Aaron Civale. You know, imagine Bryce in that role, and then you don't have to worry about all these rules, right?
0: And now you don't have to tell a guy that's not 100%, we need you to go six today.
1: Yeah.
0: You know, maybe just ease him back in right now to situations, and maybe he could play a nice role out of the bullpen down the stretch now that we're back to this issue of having six starters for five spots, and we don't want to go to a piggyback, and we don't want to go to a six-man rotation, primarily because our manager can't handle it. So the Cubs go on to a 19-2 win. Again, though, much like the previous week, I mean, it just got away. I mean, at one point, you're still in the game. I mean, Healy's still talking about in the eighth inning. 7-2, I kind of felt like we were in this thing still. And then you give up nine runs in the eighth inning and three more in the ninth. And before you know it, you've had to pitch two more positional players in the contest and another lopsided loss the second this week. The second game started by Bryce Miller that ended up this way. So 22-0 and 19-2 yesterday.
1: Oh, yeah, just not good. I mean, it's weird when you look at the week as a whole, and I guess the weekend as a whole, you could still take a lot of positives from it. You gain a game, you win two games, but I think the Bryce Miller situation is about as concerning as anything, because he just looked gassed yesterday. Like, mm-hmm. after he gave up the grand slam, the highlight we just played, you could see him just hunching over like, oh my God, I just want to get out of here. And
0: well, for him to struggle that much with his control,
1: yes.
0: and everything off speed wasn't even brushing the bottom of the zone. It was, everything was spiked. There's something not right.
1: Right.
0: And so, I'm trusting we're not going six man. I'm trusting we're not going piggyback. I'm trusting we're not going to delay Logan Gilbert's starts to try to figure out some magical combination. Dan Wilson needs everybody at his disposal.
1: Yes.
0: I don't know if the rules are coming from on high and he's being told you can't ever pitch any of our best guys on back-to-back days, Dan. If that's the case, then shame on the front office. If not, shame on Dan for not knowing how to manage a bullpen.
1: Well, and it's just, it
0: because you can't run out of relievers two times in a week.
1: No, and it the situation you laid out earlier with when you needed your high leverage guys, you end up using your mop up guys, and then when you need your mop up guys, you end up using your high leverage guys.
0: Yeah, but we had to use Ferreira and Bizardo. We might be able to use them tonight, but now we can't because we can't throw guys back to back games.
1: Playing the Phillies too, so
0: yeah,
1: that'll be fun.
0: Yeah. Well, trust me, Logan's going to be, they're counting on him to go seven innings tonight.
1: Yeah.
0: He doesn't go seven innings a lot. He's not, I mean, as good as he's been lately, he's not terribly efficient.
1: No. I think that's been one of the main issues with the Mariners starters this year is, like, you don't have the everyday six innings, two runs from Brian Woo that you normally have been
0: getting.
1: And yet
0: they lead the league in quality starts by a mile.
1: I know.
0: They lead the league in innings pitched by a mile.
1: For starters, yes.
0: For starting pitchers.
1: Yes.
0: And yet, this is the team that continuously runs out of relief pitchers?
1: Yeah.
0: It's unreal. So tonight, Phillies, who are red hot, of course they're red hot, coming into town, they've won nine straight games, including a walk-off Randy Arozarena-type finish of their own yesterday, and they are going to be throwing Zach Wheeler at us. And look, he's one of the best in the game, but he hasn't been as good in the second half. I don't know what's wrong with Zach Wheeler, so maybe you can get to him. And the Mariners will be throwing Logan Gilbert first pitch. Excuse me, is at 6:40. All right, we're going to get into Seahawks. We've yet to really discuss anything about the game last night. We got Greg Bell at 7:05, Hugh at 8. We'll talk about the major injury suffered since last we spoke to this roster. That's next, Sports Radio 93.3 KJRFM.
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18: 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A black man from the projects comes forward with information about the case.
1: He says the police are his friends.
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1: 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They turn on him.
18: 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Lee Harris is sentenced to 90 years.
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18: Behind bars, Lee finds an unlikely ally in his cellie, Robert. The pair are like chalk and cheese. There's no way their paths would ever cross on the outside. But as a fellow inmate, Robert sees through the lies and vows to do the unthinkable. Clear Lee's name.
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26: Running back Ashton Jeanty was helped off the field with an ankle injury at Raiders camp yesterday. The Raiders don't think it's a long-term injury. Browns pass rusher Alex Wright, however, is out for the season in Cleveland with an Achilles injury. Meanwhile, Browns coach Todd Monken says he'll announce his starting quarterback today, either Deshaun Watson or Shedeur Sanders. And baseball included the Braves' 4-2 win over the Brewers in the annual Little League Classic game in Williamsport. I'm Matt McCoy.
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0: Oh, yeah. I mean, Cubs in town, Kate Anderson debut, Randy Arozarena game of his life. Then a 19-2 loss. Back to wondering what the rotation's going to look like the rest of the year. We had a lot of baseball stuff to discuss today. I mean, this is odd to have had even a preseason game and not really start diving into the Seahawks until 6:49. But, hey, that's how the old cookie crumbles.
1: It does, especially this time of the year. Trying to get into playoffs.
0: You know, I had an aunt cookie.
1: Really?
0: Yeah, and an aunt pud, both.
1: Really?
0: All of my aunts on one side of my family apparently named after desserts.
1: Yeah, geez.
0: Auntie Claire.
1: Do they think they're... Do they name themselves, by the way?
0: No, they don't know. They did not name themselves.
1: So it's the kids that name them?
0: No.
1: Okay.
0: No. I don't know how.
1: So, like, when you're saying, when you have these nicknames for family members, this is a whole discussion in my family, by the way. We'll get to that later. But do you name yourself, or do you have the kids choose your name?
0: I think their given name was Cookie Elf.
1: Really?
0: I think it was.
1: Wow.
0: Yeah.
1: I thought it was like a nickname.
0: Yeah. That side of my family, they're all Keebler Elves.
1: Oh.
0: Yes. Not a lot of people know that about me. Great morning to you all. We should dive into the Seahawks now that I've talked about my aunts, my great aunts for a week. All right. So, look, I don't really know what to do about this because you tune into a preseason game, and the first thing that happens last night is, oh, man, none of our starters are playing again.
1: I know.
0: And it runs through your head, like, I mean, shouldn't they play a little bit? And yet, two or three plays into the game, you lose a backup defensive back, rookie, and you're like, why is anybody playing? Why do we play these games? And I think I'm just with Softy on this, in that we shouldn't play them at all. And I think that someday that we'll get to the point where we're not playing any preseason games. But if somebody's going to play, you run the risk of getting hurt. And I don't care if it's a preseason game, regular season game, practice. I don't care what it is. I mean, Jake Bobo, yeah, he got hurt in one of those scheduled fights with the Nashville Titans. We already knew that was going to be a little dangerous, but it's not like he got punched in the leg.
1: Right.
0: By another guy. That's just something that could happen in practice. Bud Clark got rolled up on. He got trapped. He got caught. Wasn't even really a football play. It was him trying to scamper away from a rolling pile. And he just got caught.
1: Yeah.
0: I don't know how you avoid that, even in practice. So I don't think that those injuries really had anything to do with whether or not he should be on the field or whether we should be playing preseason games. I think it's football, and you're just going to suffer injuries. But certainly, you want to limit that and to have three potentially out for the season injuries, even though they're not two elite players. But Jake Bobo, Mason Richmond, and Bud Clark, their seasons might be done because of Nashville, because of what went on in Nashville this week.
1: Yeah, and I really want to know. We'll probably never know how coaches truly feel about this. I want to know if in Mike McDonald's head it's worth the risk of all these injuries to play these games at all. Like, if he would rather just practice and have everything under control and blow the whistle when he wants to kill it and go into a regular season without playing any preseason games. I really want to know if they feel like that it's worth all of these, because I don't know. I really don't know if they do.
0: Well, football players can't, or football coaches can't ever coach scared when it comes to injuries.
1: Yeah.
0: So he'd already made the decision. You already get a little insight into it because he's not playing as starters at all.
1: And it's rare because almost everyone else's are. You saw Tennessee's.
0: Tennessee's played theirs for an entire quarter.
1: Yeah.
0: And so there's something to, I wish we didn't have to play these at all.
1: Exactly.
0: Otherwise, you wouldn't worry about getting Sam Darnold some reps. And there's also something to, it is football, and we would like to see Bud Clark in action a little bit more. And he played a lot the previous week, but he didn't see a lot of action. So let's throw him into the mix for sure, and then you lose him. I would take it, I'd take all the guesswork out. If I were running it, I'd take all the guesswork out. I'd eliminate preseason, and I'd add another regular season game, and I'd add another bye week. That's what I would do.
1: Yeah.
0: That's what I would do with the season. But right now, you have preseason games to play. You've already chosen to sit your starters. You can't choose to also sit your second stringers for the entire game as well.
1: Which you will need in your season.
0: So, yeah, it's just, it's rough, but I think coaches do, to a degree, just accept the fact that it is football. And I'll say just this before we go to break. I know the team lost yesterday 19-16, but the second string was up 16-3 on the first string.
1: Starters. Yeah.
0: The Titans played their – Jeffrey Simmons played two full series. Cam Ward played three full series. He played into the second quarter. And when the Tennessee Titans starters left the game, the Seahawks' second string was up 13 points.
1: Oh, yeah.
0: So, I know you lose the game, and every coach talks about you want to win every single game, but I have a feeling Mike was, once he got to like step back from it a little bit, probably pretty happy with the way things went for most of the game last night. All right, we'll get into it with Greg next. 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

0: Monday morning to you all. My name is Chuck Powell. Anders Hurst is here, still filling in for the vacationing, the relaxing, the, let's face it, milking it for everything it's worth. Ashley Ryan, who's out for a few more days. I think she comes back at the end of the week.
1: I want to say Thursday.
0: Is it Thursday? I think Friday she's back on the air.
1: That's right.
0: Yeah, Thursday she's coming back so she can have another day off at home.
1: Yeah, that's right, because she did it the bookend, one on each side.
0: Oh, yeah, that's called milking it, people. So it's Anders Hurst and myself again here this morning. Great to have you with us. We take you till 10 o'clock, and we do have Monday Morning Quarterback coming today. Our reaction, or actually Hugh's reaction, to yesterday's loss to the Tennessee Titans. More on that in a moment. We also have Greg Belt joining us here in about 2 minutes. I will tell you, we've got some breaking news to throw into our headlines, brought to you by Frost Brewed Coors Light. Choose chill, and they both are Brown related. Dana Brown has been fired by the Houston Astros as their general managers, so a first place team under 500, and the Astros not acceptable. They have moved on from Dana Brown as their general manager. Meanwhile, the Cleveland Browns, this is actually shocking to me. I thought Todd Monken being dismissive about Deshaun Watson's comments over the weekend would not have any effect on this decision we're going to make at quarterback, was suggesting that he was going to be named the backup quarterback. I misread that. I don't want to play poker with Todd Monken. I might want to play football against him because I don't think he's very good, and I don't think this is a very good decision. But Deshaun Watson was named the starting quarterback by the Cleveland Browns this morning. So there you go.
1: Makes you think if it even was his decision.
0: I don't know.
1: Yeah.
0: Controversial. Obviously very angry.
1: Yeah.
0: Hasn't been good in a long time. Deshaun Watson will be the starting quarterback for the Cleveland Browns. As for the rest of your headlines, the Seahawks fell to 0-2 in the preseason with a 19-16 loss in Nashville against the Titans last night. There is a silver lining here. They were up 16-3 with their second stringers facing the Titans' first stringers. It's the third and fourth stringers. That's the real problem with the Seahawks.
1: Yeah.
0: Clearly.
1: Yeah, clearly. Absolutely. It's going to hold them back.
0: Bad news, Bud Clark broke his ankle last night early in the contest. He's going to miss months, maybe the entire season. That tacked on to Jake Bobo, injured in the joint practice on Friday, also out for the season, and backup lineman Mason Richmond, who was, there was some suggestion that his value just kept increasing throughout this training camp. He might also be out for a long period of time, so not a good weekend on the injury front. More on that with Greg here in a moment. We are 13 days away from the Apple Cup. That's right. It's almost here. Also, the Sounders snapped their losing streak with a draw against Cincinnati on Saturday. But hey, it's a step in the right direction. And the Mariners, even though they lost in an embarrassing fashion again, based on the final score, 19-2 yesterday, behind a struggling Bryce Miller, they did take 2 out of 3 from the Cubs over the weekend and moved a game up in the American League West. They sit 3 games back. They'll take on the Phillies tonight in a fantastic pitching matchup. Logan Gilbert against Zach Wheeler.
2: Woo!
0: First pitch is at 6:40. Let's talk to Greg.
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0: Greg in Nashville for one more day. From what I understand, you'll be doing your show, and then you're on your way back, correct?
4: Right. Okay. I'll be here till this evening.
0: Okay. Do you get enough of Nashville? Have you had enough of Nashville? Are you ready to come home, or would you just like to, you know, stay there for another 10 days or so?
4: Well, yeah, I'm ready to come home. I'm too old to keep going out in Nashville every night. So, yeah. Well, I'm just in another town.
0: At least you're going out every night. I love that. Yeah.
4: I was.
1: Yeah. Take advantage, right?
0: I do love
4: it. I was.
0: Yeah. Keeps an active social life, that Bell family. I love that. All right, let's get to let's start with the bad. Let's start with the headline here. The devastation of losing a player in a preseason game. Bud Clark looks like he's going to be out for the year. What are you hearing about the injury? What can you tell us about the mood over this loss?
4: Yeah, broken ankle. You said at the top, Mike McDonald confirmed that after the game. There was an air cast put on him right away. And the players, when he was on the back of the cart, I mean, there's 91 players, counting guys that didn't play last night on the sidelines. And I think it was 87 or 88 of them that came off the field, onto the field, and were around him and coming up to him and patting him on the back. He looked stunned through my binoculars. And, I mean, the shock of a young player who has his whole career ahead of him, and the fact that he was starting to gain momentum as a potential option. The Seahawks, Mike McDonald and his coaching staff began the training camp giving the Nick Eovanwori treatment. Remember we talked about how they were fire hosing Bud Clark and trying to move him to hybrid linebacker and sometimes in the slot and back as a deep safety. And it didn't take. He wasn't grasping all of that, and it was just overwhelming him. So in the last week and a half or so, they have moved Clark back to deep safety and just said, go be the athlete and ball hawk that you were at TCU and the reason we drafted you. And he was starting to flourish. And the coaches were starting to decide, well, maybe we're just going to have his athleticism in the back, deep safety, and there he could be an option instead of Ty Okada starting next to Julian Love. And they were starting to consider that, or even in matchups, saying, well, against certain teams that run certain deeper, deep middle pass patterns, perhaps we'll put Clark in. And if there's more cerebral crossing and reading, we'll put Ty Okada in. That's how far Bud Clark had come in his evolution during training camp. And then for all of it to end in one play, the very first defensive play last night. I saw Julian Love with a towel over his head and head down and players were on their knees. And I asked Mike McDonald what he said to him, Clark, and he said, I just hugged him at halftime, implying that he didn't need to say anything, couldn't say anything that would make Clark feel any better. Not to mention, and this is a very secondary point, not to mention, then he had to get on a plane with his ankle broken and throbbing and fly 4.5 hours back to Seattle and get in at 4 a.m. The NFL is a cold, brutal business. It is. Same for Mason Richmond. Richmond was playing guard, center, and tackle. Drew Locke made the point of saying during the joint practice on Friday how Richmond just came in at tackle when they had a couple guys get banged up. If you can play multiple positions decently to well in the NFL, they'll keep you on the roster and find a spot for you because there's a big on game days. You can have one fewer offensive lineman available if a guy can play three spots, as Richmond was starting to do. Draft pick last year, and that was like the fourth play of the offense's first series that he went down. Right leg injury. I saw Dr. Ed Kalfin trying to stretch his right leg out and it wouldn't straighten. And McDonald said that's a major injury too. And we know now from Friday at the joint practice here, Jake Bobo's season-ending knee injury. Bobo fortunately has a $4.5 million guarantee in that 2-year contract he signed at the Seahawks match with the Jaguars, but that doesn't make him feel any better at the moment. It's why the best way I could say it this weekend, guys, is why the Seahawks don't put starters in preseason games. It's why Jarian Price is not going to play in the preseason. It's why probably all 22 of the starters are not going to play the entire preseason. Their first snap since Super Bowl 60 looks like it's going to be September 9th in the opener because of what's happened last night.
0: Yeah, and I get it. Greg Bell is with us, our Seahawks insider, reporting from Nashville. Of course, you can follow him at GBell Seattle on X, and you can go to thenewstribune.com, get yourself a subscription for this year, and follow him all the time. All right, I could go on with this topic because it's obviously huge, but there are some other things that I did want to discuss with you. I know the team lost last night 19-16, but the second stringers were beating the Tennessee's first stringers 16-3 at one point in the second quarter. So from a football perspective, did Mike see what he needed to see last night from his team?
4: Yeah, he was happy. He said that they took a step, that they definitely improved, that the week helped them. He likes the operation. They were much more urgent. he really stressed for them running out of the huddle, running to the ball, running back to the huddle and playing at a pace. And they looked in that regard, not just last night, but in the joint practice against the Titans on Friday, that was really noticeable to me. That the starting, especially the starters, the Seahawks just looked like a pro outfit. I mean, they were crisp. They were crisp in changing plays at the line. They were crisp in running. It was 100 degrees on the field Friday. I mean, it was like a sauna. Everyone around saying it was the hottest of the joint practices the Seahawks have had. And the Seahawks looked like a much faster, smoother operation. I mean, Titans looked like a 3-14 team in that regard. I also say this, between a joint practice and last night, but especially Friday in the joint practice, the Titans made a huge deal of this. Their players were yelling and crowing. Jeffrey Simmons was mocking the Seahawks, and they're out of gas, Super Bowl champions, blah, blah, blah. I mean, they were really, the Titans were going for it. And the Seahawks were just here to get work in. And the starters were trying to get the most work of the preseason. They looked like what they were, a very accomplished team that has won the Super Bowl 6 months ago against a 3-14 team with a new fiery head coach, Robert Saleh, who's trying to kick them in the ass. And it was really different. It was, the Seahawks were kind of taken aback by how it was like these little kids were at their feet playing in the playground, in the sandbox. At one point, Saleh had the Titans go no huddle during the joint practice on Friday. That was unscripted. They weren't supposed to do that. Usually the joint practice, the beauty of it is the coaches get to script everything. And Saleh goes no huddle on him. And that was the only time the starting offense for the Titans did anything against the Seahawks starting defense driving down the field. I will tell you that the Seahawks coaches were bemused about that. The first time in their careers that a coach went no huddle unscripted on him just to try to get an upper hand.
0: Wow. Let's talk about Jakardia Wright. I mean, yes, he had the 69-yard explosive play, touchdown, very great highlight, but the rest of the game, 7 carries, 12 yards. So what am I to make of his performance last night and whether or not in a thin running back room he impressed people enough?
4: He impressed people because he didn't get hurt. And because he actually, it was improvisational, that touchdown run. He was telling us after the game that his coaches are constantly, Thomas Hammack and the line coach, John Benton, are constantly saying on that particular play, a counter play, your aiming point, your target gap is the A gap. And that's important because the linemen need to know where the back's going to go. He can't freelance. Well, on that play, Wright did freelance. He said he went outside the A gap. He went outside the guard rather than inside the guard. The A gap's the guard center gap. And that Wright hit that wide of that. And that's why he said, I saw a gap that was not in the A-gap, and I thought I can get through that. And he did. He also picked up a great downfield block. And if receivers are blocking down the field effectively, then you get big runs like that. But, yeah, so that I said, oh, so you went rogue on that? And he said, yeah, I did. But the Seahawks like that, too. Coaches like that, too. They like a running back who has instincts and can see more than the tunnel vision of the hole ahead of him where it's assigned. That was a promising part of that 69-yard run. The fact he's healthy, the fact that he's producing means he'll get more chances. He could break a Seahawks preseason record, if there's such a thing, for carries Friday night in Kansas City because of the injuries and bubble wrap over Jahrion Price and George Halani. I think Wright took a step of saying, I'm available, because he had missed a couple weeks of his training camp himself with a lower leg injury, and I'm productive. They're looking for guys that are just that at the running back position. And so, yes, he took a big step forward last night.
0: Let's talk about Jalen Milroe, because I actually thought he took a step forward. I thought he looked better in the third quarter, and then I thought he took 3 steps back in the fourth quarter, like holding on to the ball to like an embarrassing level in the fourth quarter. And I'm sure that he's, you know, operating with guys that are going to be cut here in a week, and that had some effect on it. But taking the two quarters together, did they come away feeling like Milroe showed progress overall or regression?
4: I think he's regressing, and I think the coaches may feel that too because of decision-making. The most egregious play last night was the same most egregious play yet against Dallas in the first game. Fourth down, and you extend the play, yes, to try to find something, but then you have to throw the ball. You don't take a sack on fourth down because you don't give your player, any of the other 10 players, a chance to do anything for you if you hold the ball. Yes, he got pass rush in on him against third-team linemen, but this is his chance. it's not going to like he's going to be playing during the regular season. The decision they had to make on where Jalen Milroe's future is in the offense, and in fact, the decision the Seahawks have to make after this season on whether to give Drew Lock another contract, it's being decided right now. And on fourth down, you have to throw. I asked McDonald specifically about that play on fourth down last night. He said, well, you don't just want to just chuck it up there, get a pick six, but yeah, you want to give your receivers a chance on fourth down and get rid of the ball there. That's 2 weeks in a row he's done that. The interceptions, the first one, every quarterback in the NFL is going to get the same thing happen to him. Throw late over the middle.
0: Yeah.
4: That's a recipe for an interception. He not only threw late over the middle, he was 3 yards behind Foster. That was just a poor throw right to the linebacker who was surprised the ball was coming to him. The second interception was not his fault. Emmanuel Henderson, Milroe got away from pressure, was rolling out to the right. Henderson was standing there and ready for the pass. That's what Milroe saw, and he threw it. And as soon as he turned to go get the ball, Henderson fell down. And the ball went exactly where Henderson's chest would have been if he was still standing. But he was on the ground, ball right over his head, and went straight to the Titans guy who was behind Henderson. It looks like two interceptions, as McDonald pointed out when I talked about that. And he said that that isn't quite the whole story on Milroe. But the summation, Chuck, is he has to be better right now. This is the only stuff, that game stuff, they have to go on.
0: Yeah.
4: About where he is moving forward.
0: Just to run through a list. Connor O'Toole, 2 sacks. Chaz Surratt was active. He felt like he was everywhere. Nehemiah Pritchett made a nice play in the backfield. Brandon Peely did his daily, or every preseason game, he blows up at least one running play. He did that. And then Chris Paul Jr., CP2, was everywhere in the first quarter. So, I'm just giving you 5 guys. Maybe it's somebody else. Give me 1 guy that may have turned some heads last night.
4: Well, Chaz Surratt messed up an assignment on a long pass play that he ran into Igbinoghene. Igbinoghene was trying to get out to a receiver.
0: Yeah.
4: It caused like a 25-yard pass. That was an assignment error by Chaz Surratt, so that'll be a minus. Nehemiah Pritchett, that one of the only jobs still available is the third cornerback position. And they wanted Nehemiah Pritchett to win it. This is the job when Reek Willen went to sign with the Eagles and the Seahawks decided not to keep him. They wanted to keep him, and the coaching staff's feeling the effect of not keeping him. Pritchett started training camp as the third corner, but he wasn't tackling anybody. He wasn't tackling anybody in tackling drills. He wasn't tackling anybody in preseason games. And if you don't tackle a corner for McDonald, you're not going to play. Well, last night on the bubble screen, he read it right away. He came up fast. He beat the blocker, and then he made a short tackle for a 2-yard gain. That was the best play Pritchett's made in 3 years for the Seahawks. He had an interception. It was pretty – his first career interception last season. But given the stakes, because Igbinoghene has taken his spot as the primary third corner lately, that was a huge play. Because the only reason Pritchett lost the ground to Igbinoghene in training camp is because he wasn't tackling anybody. So he did exactly what the coach was hoping to see. Igbinoghene had a really ticky-tack pass interference penalty early in the game. That wasn't a pass interference down the sideline. But then he ran into Surratt to cause a big play. They were trying to use last night to determine who might be their third corner. In the meantime, Trevon Diggs did go full go in warm-ups last night, second practice since signing. If you call last night's warm-up a practice, he signed, of course, on Wednesday. The former Cowboys All-Pro, they're trying to get him ready to somehow play Friday night in Kansas City. They think if he's healthy, which he says he is and they think he is, he could be that third cornerback, like, coming from way back at the top of the stretch and winning at the wire. They just want to see more of him to see if he could possibly be ready to do that job. And then, of course, they have Terron Arnold. Yeah. I'm told they may sign him this week, and that's because they may have determined that they're willing to cut somebody to add him to the roster for a day or two before he goes on the exempt list. The hope still, the Seahawks think, that he can play at some point this season, maybe halfway through it or so, if the legal case breaks his way in Florida. They think in the perfect best case scenario that they're going to gain 2 third quarterbacks here in the next few months and weeks between Diggs and Arnold.
0: 30 seconds left. Any reason to worry about Jason Myers? He's pushing everything to the right.
4: Yeah, I don't think so. I mean, the extra point was 15 yards further back because of the celebration penalty that McDonald dared those guys to get, and they finally got it. And it happens. Okay. And it's a yes. I don't think Jason Myers suddenly is terrible or that he's lost it. or kicking's a, it's not like a perishable skill that your physical decline. Morten Andersen kicked, I believe, was 7 years old or whatever it was. I don't think so. Okay. It's noticeable, though. It is noticeable, but I don't see a cause for alarm or bringing in somebody.
0: All right. Well, a lot to discuss on the show today, then.
4: Yeah, it sure is.
0: Yeah.
4: Yeah, we're gonna dive into this Jalen Milroe and have a little discussion on what Drew Locke talked to him, because Drew Locke had the same problem. The thing with Milroe is he's really good in practice lately in training camp because they don't practice what happens in games, which is you get hit and guys are coming in on you. And Drew Locke had the same problem early in his career in Denver, which is why the Broncos gave up on him, is that when he's pressured, he makes mistakes, and that's what's happening to Milroe.
0: All right, Greg. Thank you, sir. We appreciate it. Enjoy the last day in Nashville. We'll be listening at 10.
4: Okay, thanks. Happy Monday.
0: Greg Bell, he'll be able to empty the notebook for you. A lot of things to discuss with the Seahawks, and so that comes your way today at 10 o'clock. Coming up next on our show, we'll hear from the head coach, Mike McDonald. That's right, Mike on the mic, next on Sports Radio 93.3 KJRF.
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23: 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Today, going to be some hazy sunshine as we start to see more smoke get back into our area. Temperatures will be in the upper 70s. It'll be mid-80s tomorrow.
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0: look, we're trying to win games, and so ultimately the goal is we fell short in that department, which I actually think it's gonna be a really great opportunity for our team to learn from this on how we manage games and the things you need to be able to do in the second half to win football games, first half included. But the bright side is I really do feel like our team got better this week from the work that we got in practice, and I thought we did a lot of great things, especially earlier in this game, which is what we're looking for. You know, I think we took a step. I think we're improving, and I think an important thing for our team is we have to shed an expectation about where we need to be right now. I think the focus needs to be about how fast can we improve on a daily basis.
1: Oh, we're still in love. Don't you kid yourself, Mike.
2: Which Mike McDonald's had more dulcet tones there? The lyrics here for I Keep Forgetting, or Mike McDonald speaking after the
1: as much as I love our football coach, there's no comparison.
2: No comparison.
1: That is a one-of-a-kind dulcet tone deliverer right there. Great morning to you all. Mike McDonald. Yes, it's Mike on the mic here. Audio from last night, the preseason game in which the team lost 19-16 to the Tennessee Titans in one of the most excruciating experiences of my life, keeping score of that as the officials continue to over-officiate a game.
2: Oh, God. Oh, that's... Don't even get me started on that, man.
1: Right.
2: Just, are you kidding me?
1: I mean, I get it. You're working on your stuff, sure, too. But the ticky-tack things that you called to slow that game down, I mean, there were like 5-6 bad calls.
2: Seriously.
1: They're like, that shouldn't be in a regular season game, much less in a preseason game where we're just trying to get through it.
2: Yeah, when the advocate for running clock from Softy for preseason games, it even more is emphasized when you have just constant stoppages from the refs.
1: Exactly. It's Cleet Blakeman detection, protection. Is to have a running clock. So he just kept trying to extend a game while obviously on the Seahawks sidelines, they're like, I don't want to see one more person hurt. Can we just get this thing over with? Mike McDonald, the football coach, spoke afterwards, even though I would love if the Rock and Roll Hall of Famer would have spoken about our injuries afterwards. Here's the football coach talking about Bud Clark and others.
0: Yeah, we had two really tough injuries today. So Bud has a broken ankle, to my knowledge. Severity, I'm not sure, but he's going to be out multiple months. But we're gonna try to figure out what's going on with Mason, but we also think that's a major injury, a long-term injury. So two guys that we love that play our style of ball, that are our type of guys. Teammates love them. Great teammates, great guys, great football players. They have great futures. It's a heartbreaker, honestly. We got three heartbreakers this week, which is tough.
1: Yeah. I don't know. I mean, I know that those three guys, I mean, obviously Bud Clark's made quite the impact in terms of likability.
2: For sure.
1: We all know that Jake Bobo's special little place on this team. I mean, he's getting roofing commercials, for goodness sake. and so we know his special little role that he's got on this team, and that the players, Bobo's a favorite in that clubhouse. And then Mason Richmond was starting to establish that as well with his teammates this year. So a collection of second stringers right now, how big of an impact can that have on your team to lose them all for the season? How likable do three people have to be in the locker room that if you lose them all at once, that it could have some sort of negative tangible effect on the outcomes of games this year? I don't know. Probably not. Certainly doesn't help. I know that much. But I think back to what Greg said in the last segment. I mean, this is why you don't play the starters, because as bad as it is to lose a Bobo and a Clark and a Richmond, I'm not even going to mention other names, but you could imagine if three other names were to go down, how we would be feeling right now. I would tell

0: maybe sees some starting time.
1: Yeah,
0: as
1: I definitely saw a reality where, you know, maybe Takata starts the season as that in that safety role, but if the season goes on, Bud Carr continues to impress, he could have, I think, wrenched that away from him, but I guess mm-hmm. that's kind of out of the picture now.
0: Now, one point that I do want to make again, and I've already made it a couple of times, if you're just joining us, that, yeah, we lost the game 19-16, but at one point you were up 16-3 in the second quarter, and Tennessee still had its starters in on both sides of the ball,
1: oh, yeah.
0: while the Seahawks never played a starter in this game. So you were, your second string was up 13 points on the Tennessee Titans, another NFL team's first string team, deep into the second quarter. Here's Mike McDonald talking about that.
2: The things we said we wanted to improve on from last week, I think we did those things, so... operation-wise, just how we get out of the huddle, how we take the line, how we, you know, all those kind of before the play type of things that we wanted to improve on, I think we did, which is great. I thought we played physically. I thought we rushed the passer really well. It's good to see the run game, you know, get off a little bit in the first half. It'd be great to run it better in the second half. A lot of good things.
0: Yeah, Mike McDonald saw a lot of good things, and there were. And there were a few guys that flash in this. Where did Chris Paul the Jr. come from? Is that CP3's son? I mean, would CP3's son be CP2? No, he'd be CP4,
1: four, yeah.
0: I would assume.
1: Yeah.
0: But I was going to say, that kid really grew up.
1: Or would he be CP6?
0: That cute little darling that used to yeah. be at his post-game press conferences
1: yeah.
0: really grew up fast.
1: That's so true.
0: Yeah. But he flashed a little bit. Brandon Peely, he always flashes.
1: Yeah,
0: Connor O'Toole had two sacks. So a few different guys turned some heads. There are a couple guys had bad days. Jalen Milroe had a bad day. Third quarter, I didn't think was that bad. Fourth quarter was a disaster.
1: Yikes.
0: Cody White had a rough night.
1: The muffed punt, yeah.
0: Muffed punt, and he probably should have caught the deep ball
1: yep.
0: and then had to limp off the field, so he didn't exactly have one for the scrapbook last night. Jason Myers, looks like he's kicking everything right at this point. I don't know if for a kicker as accomplished as him, is that's an easy correction. I know exactly what I'm doing wrong, and I'll get that corrected by next week, but this is 2 weeks in a row that he's pushed everything right. And I'll say this about them, just quickly, because I don't know if this will come up again. If that Julius Chestnut gets waived by the Tennessee Titans, I'll take him.
1: Yeah. Oh, yeah. He looked good.
0: He looked really good. And I'm like, who is this rookie? And then they're like, no, he's been around for 6 years. I'm like, oh, yeah. It's that Chestnut.
1: That
0: old Chestnut.
1: Not Joey Chestnut.
0: No. That old Chestnut. I thought it was like a new Chestnut. This is just that same old Chestnut that has been bouncing around the league for a while. But I'll say this, like, he was the most productive runner on the field last night, and it looks like he's their fourth stringer.
1: I know.
0: So if the Titans are going to decide, nah, we don't need that guy, do a little scouting there, Johnny.
1: And they haven't had a good running back in ages. Since they got rid of Derrick Henry.
0: All right, coming up next on the radio program, we're going to squeeze in some ABCs of the M's before Hugh Millen joins us at 8 o'clock on Sports Radio 93.3 KJRFM.
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0: Monday Morning Quarterback with Hugh Millen coming up at 8 o'clock. Who knows how long we'll go. Might go more than an hour.
1: Let's go years.
0: Yeah, maybe. Yeah, well, we have been doing it for years. but we do have the ABCs every single day during the baseball season, and I will not shortchange you. It is time for the ABCs of the M's here on the radio show. And we left off Friday with the letter U. U is for umpires. This is why I don't have statistical evidence to back this up. But there is no question that the home plate umpire yesterday got far worse after we used up our challenges, and wastefully, by the way, yeah. I might add. I don't know how Cal suddenly got bad at this, too. And Josh Naylor is, like, he needs to have it stripped from him. Because Josh Naylor, it's one thing to miss. It's another thing to just situationally tap your helmet. Hey, what on earth are you even challenging for in that moment? And then to smile off and laugh it off like, oh, barely clipped it, huh? And it clipped it. But you cost the team any challenges for the rest of the game. And I swear, Anders, that umpires, once you lose your challenges, get looser behind home plate. That guy blew 6-7 pitches.
1: Yeah.
0: After Josh Naylor used our last challenge yesterday, and he was not missing at that great of a clip prior to that.
1: Do you think it's a kind of vindictive sort of thing? Like, oh, okay, yeah, you guys thought I was screwing up. You'll see now. Or is it a, all right, now that they're out of challenges, I don't have to be as on the point because there won't be an ABS. Okay.
0: That one. Yeah, okay. I don't think that he's like, how dare you challenge
1: right,
0: me.
1: Right, right,
0: I
1: right.
0: think that there is, though, this, oh, good. He relaxes a little bit. Yeah. They can't even challenge.
1: They won't show it on the big screen for any of these anymore.
0: They can't check my work. Why right. should I take so much time and right. filling out this test if yeah. if nobody's going to check the work anymore?
1: It's true.
0: That's what I think happens, right? Yeah. Which is another reason to be good with your challenges, which we're not.
1: We are not.
0: Terrible.
1: Terrible.
0: Again yesterday. V is for viable. This sounds like it's underselling this word, what Kate Anderson did on Saturday. But the actual definition of the word is capable of working successfully, able to live or grow.
1: Yeah.
0: That's what I saw. What we saw Saturday, I know. I mean, we've been waiting a long time, a lot of hand-wringing. When should you bring him up? Is he ready? Don't want to bring him up until he's ready. We've wanted him up for a long time, and when I say we, Anders, myself, and a lot of you listening out there, and yet I don't think he was Kate Anderson-like on Saturday. I mean, he is a master of command.
1: Right.
0: He's not a master of stuff.
1: Right.
0: He is a master of command, and he was not pitching with great command on Saturday, and yet he was still successful until we kept him in too long.
1: Yeah.
0: But what I saw Saturday plays... That works. I think he's going to be sharper in his next outing. It's really intimidating in front of 45,000 fans to make your Major League Baseball debut, and basically you're trying to help save a team's playoff chances. So for him to come up, face all of that, and be as effective as he was, very encouraging. It works. He needs to be in our starting rotation for the rest of the season. Bottom line.
1: Yeah, and considering especially who he was facing, that's an extremely good offense as yeah. well, who has hit left-handed pitching extremely well all year long. So, yeah, I think he's not going to be the guy that throws 102 by you. He's not Paul Skeens.
0: No.
1: But like, it's just, he's going to command you to death, which, and again, from the left side, which the Mariners haven't had in a long time, and I think that's a factor here. Having a left-handed starting pitcher, we've seen it with other teams. They can throw their lefties against us all they want. Maybe we can start doing that to teams, you know? Jeez.
0: Well, we'll talk more about him being taken from the game a little bit later on in the show. I'll close, though, with W, and that is W is for walks, and walks kill. And Bryce Miller is not a guy that walks a lot of people, but lately he has been during this rough stretch. There's obviously something not right with Bryce Miller. He was injured to start the year, and then he was our best pitcher for, what, his first 10 starts?
1: Yep.
0: I mean, he was out-pitching everybody on our roster. But whatever's going on right now, he's not right. He's fatiguing by the third, fourth inning. He has certainly the last two starts. He's not been effective in 8 starts. There's something wrong with him. And so it's a good thing Kate Anderson did show what he showed on Saturday, and it's a good thing Brian Wu, W is for Wu, had a good bullpen session, because I think that crystallizes things. If Bryce has to go on the IL, he has to go on the IL. And I don't think they should have a problem, and I don't think Bryce should have a problem if they make the decision, how about out of the bullpen? It feels like you're okay for a couple of innings, and then by the third and fourth right now, you're turning into a pumpkin.
1: Yeah.
0: So why not use him out of the bullpen for a little while? And if he starts to show Bryce Miller's strength again and power, then you maybe promote from within at that point. But right now, I think it's pretty clear cut that he needs to be outside the rotation looking in, whether that's an IL stint or a move to the bullpen.
1: Yeah, the biggest question for me is, A, why didn't they do the surgery in the offseason? Because that's looming even larger now. Because I don't know if that is actually having an effect on it. It just is another reason why you should have dealt with it in the offseason and then come back. Because he even started the season with an injury, even with not having the surgery. So, and this is now two straight seasons of something going on with him injury-wise. So I just don't know. One more of these little hiccups could mean not really a future of starting pitching for him, so that sucks.
0: Well, we do have another starter who, in the minors,
1: is elite.
0: Who looks elite and might even be better than Kate Anderson.
1: Yeah.
0: All right, coming up next, Hugh Millen will join us. It's Monday morning quarterback time on Sports Radio 93.3 KJRS.
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17: Oh, that sounds serious. Coming in hot in my left ear. Some serious
18: football music to get us going here on the Monday morning quarterback day. Hey, great morning to you all. Hope you had a terrific weekend. My name is Chuck Powell. Anders Hurst here filling in for Ashley Ryan. She will be back a little bit later on this week from her vacation to Hawaii. She's not here to break down the preseason game number two for us. It's a good thing we got Hugh Millen to do it. Our QB1 joins us here on the radio program. Hi, Hugh.
19: Hey, how are you?
18: We're doing all right.
19: Good morning.
18: Doing all right.
19: Yeah, good to be with you.
18: Yeah, great to be with you. So I'll just, open canvas here. I mean, I like to start because you never know where Hugh, the number one item is for Hugh Millen. So where does it begin with you? Where does this conversation start this morning about the Seahawks today?
19: I think I'm probably still just a little sad about, you get on a plane to go down and practice and play against the Titans. And three guys who were likely to, dress up and suit and be integral, they come back and their season's gone.
18: Yeah.
19: I don't know that from, but Mason Richmond, we'll see, maybe he gets him. But, last week, if you remember, that was kind of one of the standout guys in the, I think it was the only lineman I mentioned.
18: Yeah.
19: Was watching how he had played. I said, hey, this 78 guy looks long, playing guard. He looks like he has the frame to play tackle, and thought he really had made some progress. So I think that part of it is probably forefront on my mind. And you draft a guy. I mean, Bud Clark, there's some who believe in the building that the very favorite player in the entire college football draft at any position in any round for Mike McDonald was Bud Clark.
18: Mm-hmm.
19: So it's a little somber, but yeah. That's ball.
18: Yeah.
19: And nobody's going to be sitting around, sucking on a binky over in Renton today. And so onward we go. That's how you have to handle it. I mean, you didn't, put it this way, there's some other names that could have got hurt in practice that we'd probably be feeling mm-hmm. it's more grim. So you just forge on.
18: Yeah, and there's nothing you can do about it. I mean,
19: no.
18: I know you see the merits in preseason. I wish they didn't have it. I know Softy's been loud about wishing they didn't have it. But the bottom line is they do have it. And you got to put somebody out on the football field, and you got to play three preseason games. And there is some value to take from those three preseason games that can help you during your football season. But you're right. If you're going to play ball, if you're going to line them up in the sport of football, you run the risk of injury. And unfortunately, we got to live without Jake Bobo, Bud Clark, and Mason Richmond for a while.
19: Yeah, yeah. And, you certainly can't. There is no room for any second-guessing of Mike McDonald being too aggressive. I mean, here the Titans are playing their starters. You say, well, we played the backups. Go watch the tape. The Patrick O'Connell and Tyrese Knight are your number two off-ball linebackers. They didn't play.
18: Mm-hmm.
19: I mean, you look at the first quarter, Chris Ball, I guess he got tired of playing point guard in the NBA. He was the middle linebacker.
18: CP2.
19: Yeah, right? Yeah. Chaz Surratt was the will linebacker. Andre Fuller was the nickel. I mean, that's your third string. Look at the depth chart.
18: Hmm.
19: And they're going against the Titans starters. So would there be anybody or any way you could say Bud Clark wouldn't have? There, no part of me, not one cell out of 75 trillion cells in our bodies, I would not second guess the fact that Bud Clark was playing on that play.
18: Right.
19: Just a freak deal. He comes from, it's a too high structure. He comes back. He just kind of a JOP jump on pile. He's, trying to avoid a pile and jumps over and, somebody kind of catches him, kind of a fluke deal.
18: Mm-hmm.
19: And so he breaks his ankle.
18: Are we okay at this position? I mean, we're out trying to find cornerbacks, who are running from the law, for goodness sake, right now. And now we've just lost Bud Clark. We're trying to resurrect Trayvon Diggs. We're going to get into some stuff about the game last night, but do you feel like the Seahawks are okay in their secondary right now?
19: Well, I kind of as do you. I put them in different categories, and so I don't put the Bud Clark in the same category of the cornerbacks and looking all around and all of that is true. And of course, they're secondary, so that point is not lost on me. But I think for me, I look at Bud Clark, and he was kind of a guy that seems like he was drafted either to replace Kobe Bryant, you know, got a nice contract going to the Bears. Kobe Bryant was a back end safety. You know, he was not a line of scrimmage type of safety. Or, you know, they moved around. Would he be a guy that could be a nickel type guy? So I don't think that his position was entirely declared, but he's kind of a thin safety. And that's how Mike Macdonald likes him. I mean, Kobe Bryant played corner in college, and Julian Love played corner in college. I mean, they're not big thumpers, but they flow well in space. They move. They can accelerate. They're twitchy enough to change direction, and what they lack in size, you know, they just kind of make up for with taking good angles and providing an aggression. So I think that my feeling was that Ty Okada is kind of a, you know, not a fringe starter, certainly, but a guy that you'd say not an elite starter, more than a backup, but not an elite starter. So the thought would be, in my mind, would be Okada, who filled in well when Kobe Bryant was hurt. The Seahawks didn't miss a beat, but you know, at some point you can't say everybody is a star out there. And so I would have thought Okada would be, you know, for first couple of months would be the guy, and then at some point Bud Clark would overtake him and beat him out just on the basis of his athleticism. But that's not the case. And then now the third corner is a separate topic, but that's a concern. So I think if you want to lump them together, the entire secondary, you could make an argument it's the shallowest position on the team.
20: It'd do me some good if I could see some video of Nick Eamonwori doing back handsprings out at practice right now. I'll tell you that much right now.
19: Yeah. I don't know. Somehow somebody said that their concern level was in the negative numbers, not like a negative because the whole situation is negative to the football team, not in that sense, as in the opposite of zero, or the other side of zero. So that's a confounding take to me. I'm very concerned with Nick Eamonwori. If nothing else, he hasn't got any reps, you know, and then, you know, there's always that minority possibility that this could be lingering, or God forbid, I don't want to use the word chronic. So yeah, there's a few things that Mike Macdonald, you know, it hasn't been any crisis, but there's probably more guys that have gone down and more question marks than he would have wanted.
20: Hugh Millen is with us. Monday morning quarterback reacting to a 19-16 loss to the Tennessee Titans in preseason game number two. But as you mentioned, I mentioned it a couple of times, your second string was beating their first string through the first quarter plus 16-3. How much did that impress you? Locke to Arroyo, that first quarter by Mike Macdonald's second teamers.
19: Impressed me a lot,
20: yeah.
19: Because this is the NFL. I mean, if this was the Huskies playing against Portland State, and somehow it was the number twos beating the starters, that wouldn't impress me much. As bad as we decry and denounce what you saw on Saturday night, pretty nondescript football game, right? Either of those teams, you take the Seahawks backups, and even in the second half, you could take that team that was playing for the Seahawks, go line them up. Who's the number one team in college football? Texas,
20: Ohio State.
19: I don't know, Georgia.
20: Yeah.
19: Oregon's thought to be Ohio State. That team that was playing in the second half for the Seahawks would line up and beat Texas today. Like, that's when you got a bunch of 26, 27 year olds who've been in the league a few times, right? And they're all, you know, at or near the top, the depth they have. You're seeing, you know, when Texas plays Ohio State in September, that's not the second best football that you will watch this year. The second best football you will watch is the NFL preseason. And so, now that's not to say it's an entertaining product. I'm not saying that. I'm just talking about the talent. So yeah, if your number twos are beating an NFL team's number one, yeah, you're doggone right. That's impressive. So, that should not go unmentioned, and I'm glad you did.
20: Yeah.
19: Did mention it.
20: Who then stood out to you, in that grouping, offensively or defensively, that, you thought, you know, played it may be an exceptional game last night in your eyes?
19: Well, I mentioned those off-ball linebackers. I don't even know if they're going to make the team, but I thought Paul and Surratt really just kind of, they deciphered things well and got to the football, made tackles, seemed to be leadership, played with a lot of confidence. There was a mishap there where Surratt and Igbinogene bump into each other on a little what's called a two-man snag route, where the wide receiver comes in like a slant and stops. Mike Holmgren would call that route a spot, and then you have a fast out swing by the back, and you know you got to have communication be a different level. So they boink into each other, and Cam Ward gets about a 30-35 yard gain out of that. So, you know, there were some problems in that regard, but I thought the front seven just really was alive in the game and flowing to the football and collapsing the pocket. So they showed signs of good coaching. And it's going to be tough, I think, in a lot of positions. Like I said, somebody's not going to make the team as a inside linebacker for the Seahawks, and they're going to get snagged up in the cuts immediately. So I thought there was some good depth there.
20: All right. Let's talk about Jakardia Wright then. The 69-yard touchdown run certainly was maybe the highlight of the night, but then he had 7 carries for 12 yards otherwise. So did we see enough, like everything taken into consideration, to think that Jakardia Wright maybe made some strides toward making us feel comfortable about the running back depth?
19: Well, it depends on how many guys they keep. I'm not the best guy to play the roster roulette stuff at the back of the of the roster. You've got the issue Charbonnet, you know, when do you expect to come in? How many running backs are you going to keep? I haven't really drilled down on that. I would say this. If you want to take now this is just a thought experiment, right? This is just coffee and beer talk, right? Hopefully coffee at this time of the morning, beer later. But if we could clone the Seahawks and then go play, you know, 17 games, hey, while we're at it, let's play 1,700. Let's let a computer simulate all this. And with that clone team, the only difference is I get Jakardia Wright at a halfback on my team, and you get you have to have I got a lot of names in my head. You get George Helani on your team.
20: Okay.
19: I will make a bet that my team rushes for more yards than your team. I would say the same thing with Velus Jones. Now, that's not to degrade George Helani's contribution to the team, because I think it's a versatile. But as far as just running the football, yeah, I thought that there was – look, I think they're kind of fringe NFL running backs. You know, if they make the team, they're going to their family's going to bake a cake and celebrate, as they should. So I don't want to say that I'm that impressed, but I – because you're talking about depth guys, but I thought it was good. And as for that counterplay, you're going counter left, there's a one technique in the gap between the guard and the tackle. And so the center blocks away, there's a one technique between the center and the guard to that side. The guard and the tackle, they block that one technique. And then the left tackle is supposed to go off to the backside linebacker. The right guard, Christian Haynes, he kicks out on the what's called the EMLOS. And then the tight end, he's supposed to fit on the outside linebacker. But because 18, our man Arroyo, missed his block, then the pulling tight end, he comes up and he fits on Arroyo's man, which means the weak side linebacker was the one guy who didn't have a hat on him. And he couldn't make the play because he got, you know, caught up on the wash, what happens. But anyways, my bottom line saying that, if you draw that on the whiteboard in training camp and say, where does that ball fit? It basically fits exactly. Like he follows the kickout guard and then he follows the tight end. That's basically about as much as man-to-man on the blitz or on the blocking rather. That's how it is drawn up. And so the running back is just following that second lead blocker, which is 81 Salbert, the puller on the counter. So at any rate, it was a garden variety, walkthrough type of play. And component of this, the two wide receivers for the Seahawks, 86 and 87. Man, there's a lot of numbers and a lot of guys I'm watching. So I guess I got to run to them. But maybe you grab Monterey Foster is 87.
20: Montori Foster is 87 and 86 and Ricky White. Yeah.
19: So they were squeezed down in the formation. The Texans are playing a too high structure. They, instead of blocking the corners, but because they're squeezed down, it's a condensed formation. This is going to be something we're going to see. Now they are in a position to go get the safeties. The safeties triggered hard. Both receivers respectively blocked the safeties. That means the corners were unblocked. But when you're running straight up the middle, not surprising that they were able to gas. So, there were some breakdowns. They were a little aggressive from the Titan perspective, but that's kind of how you draw it up on the whiteboard, with the exception of, as I said, that weak side linebacker that you didn't fit on him. But that's a garden variety corner. Mm-hmm. So I don't think anybody went off the reservation to specifically the running back. You know, he just followed his lead blockers, and there's your touchdown.
20: Does Helani go for 69 yards on that play?
19: I don't want to degrade.
20: Maybe the answer is yes.
19: I didn't want to pick any fight with George Helani. I just have heard so much like raving about George. Like, what are we doing here? You know, I understand he's a really nice guy in the locker room. And so I'm sure that makes us have an affinity and we're drawn to his personality, but let's assess him as a running back and then say he's a utility guy, important to the team, but he's not, we're not going to bubble wrap George Helani. Right.
20: He didn't play last night though.
19: No,
20: maybe they did.
19: I get, well, you know, they may have wanted to see the other guys, which I would have wanted to see. Yeah, I know enough about George Helani. I wouldn't have played Helani, not because I want to protect him, but I want to see the other guys. Mm-hmm. And say, hey, where are we on our depth? If we don't have Charbonnet, Jadarian Price, there's some questions about his durability, given that he was the backup to Jeremiah Love, had fewer touches than you're going to see from just about any first round draft pick. Right. And so we don't know what kind of load he can carry. I'd want to see how many guys I can feel in September. I can hand the football to, and I feel I can get yards. Mm-hmm. And, and that list is short, in my opinion.
20: Yeah, yeah. I want the Titans to cut that Julius Chestnut last night. I'll grab him. I kind of liked what I saw to him.
19: If we could get a guy named Julius Chestnut, I just want to say that as many times as possible. That's just sweet, man. I want one night in the club. I want to go up to a girl and say, "Yeah, I'm Julius Chestnut." I want to introduce myself that way. Yeah, bring that guy.
20: That's like Chucky Breezewater is what that is.
19: Hey, listen, Chucky Breeze, he's commanding the dance floor, so you're not going to contest with him. But
20: Hugh Millen is with us.
19: Julius Chestnut's going to give him a little bit of a run.
20: Coming up on the other side, we'll talk about some quarterback play for good and bad. 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
34: 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Today, going to be some hazy sunshine as we start to see more smoke get back into our area. Temperatures will be in the upper 70s. It'll be mid-80s tomorrow.
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0: Humility eats breakfast cereal to this kind of music. Sitting there having his Frosted Flakes, shoveling it in.
1: They're great.
0: Yeah, he's got his eye black on.
1: Let's go.
0: Yeah. It's a Monday morning quarterback, Chuck Powell, Anders Hurst with you here today. And, of course, Monday morning quarterback stars, Hugh Millen, our QB1, former NFL quarterback for 11 years. And, of course, has been a part of this radio station, a vital part, for over a couple of decades here, breaking it down for you like nobody else. And he's going to be with us again this season here on Mondays. And we are thrilled about it. We're even thrilled when we're just talking preseason football, and yet we've got Hugh with us here this morning. All right, let's talk some quarterbacks on Monday morning quarterback, Mr. Millen. And let's actually start with Drew Locke a little bit, because if we're going to say that the ones look pretty impressive against the twos, well, Drew Locke was operating the offense. Sam Darnold certainly heaped some praise on him in his very lengthy interview on the sidelines last night. And the connection with Elijah Arroyo led to a long touchdown pass against the Tennessee Titans on that very first drive. So did we see what we wanted to see out of the backup quarterback last night?
2: Yeah, I thought he looked real sharp, and I thought he looked better once I watched the All-22 tape. The coach's tape that you hear in the press conference, like, hey, I got to see the tape, right?
0: Yeah.
2: And for me, you know, when you watch the TV game, you know, I see him with his feet, he's making reads, and he's going full. This happened a number of times. He started on the left, and you can see him scanning out. And you know that the running back has a check swing to the right, and he hits the running back on a check swing. And so, you know, in my notes while I'm watching TV, I'm going, well, that's for sure the fifth option in the route. There's no question about that. But I don't know exactly what he saw. Did he pass over an opportunity? And what the tape showed is that every time he passed over and went to even to the fifth receiver, often to the third or fourth, he should have got that because there was nothing else. So he was really seeing things at a fast pace. And his feet were very mechanically sound. And even though you just throw a swing pass out and you get 2-3 yards, you know, not taking a sack there, not forcing the ball. So oftentimes it's you know, quarterbacking is not what you do, it's what you don't do. And so he looked like a professional quarterback there. You know, he gets a gift on the seam route. It's a busted coverage. It's 3-deep coverage. They motion, they cause some miscommunication. You got a tight end in the flat and you got a tight end up the seam. And, I would expect the corner would take the seam. It's possible that you've seen defense, they can communicate and pass that off. The safety can carry the seam, but either way, clearly they had, you know, both guys in the flat and nobody covering the seam. And if you ask Robert Saleh, well, if we're going to miscommunicate, I'd rather have two guys covering the seam and nobody in the flat. Right. Mm-hmm. So they had the worst kind of bust that you could have. And, you know, I assume Milroe or any other NFL quarterback, any quarterback who suited up and played in a game this year in a preseason game would have had that touchdown,
0: right?
2: Presumably,
0: right?
2: Unless you really cheese the throw in an appalling way. And so then I'm not going to give him a lot of credit for that, but some of the other stuff, the pocket management and again the decision making, I think he's gonna have a very good grade when it comes out today.
0: Very good. All right, well, let's talk about the third stringer, because I mean, was it just me? I actually saw some things that I liked in the third quarter and nothing that I liked in the fourth quarter from Jalen Milroe.
2: Yeah, I think that's a fair take. I think that, as I've described it, I've said it many times, to me, he's a Petri dish experiment. It's all about the facets that make a quarterback when you scout him out of college, because all the things that you really want but are not totally mandatory, Jalen Milroe has it. The quickness, the strong arm, the quick release. Obviously, you know, just not just a fast runner, but a strong runner. He can run not only in the alley but up the middle, and yet the two aspects that were most in question about him are the two aspects that are the non-negotiables. You can't function unless you process well, which is throw it to the right guy at the right time, and then throw accurately. And so those were the biggest question marks about him. And everything else, you say, okay, if we can just get that right, if we can just get him to process, make good decisions, process right, and then throw accurately. Well, that's a big ask. Because you're talking about the two most important things. Again, this is all my take about

0: out to Cody White. Yeah, okay, if you're going to do that, if you can take the shot, then give him a chance. Well, we underthrow that. The interception, the first interception, was probably a busted coverage on the left. He had the bunch to the left. He had two guys running a corner. There's no way that's how you they want that route. But he comes off the left, comes back, and there's a guy over the middle, and how he didn't see that defender. He just stares him down mm-hmm. with no awareness that middle linebacker is just going to hunt your eyes. I mean, it's late. It's a stare down. It's just not professional quarterbacking. Which is hard because he's just really a good dude, man. Mm-hmm. You know, like you see him interviewed, you see how his teammates respond, you know, talk to people at Alabama. This is really an easy guy to root for, but he makes quarterbacking look hard.
1: Yeah.
0: Because it is hard.
1: Yeah.
0: And trying to see the movie before it plays out is the hardest part. And so throwing to the right guy at the right time is a problem for him, and throwing accuracy is a problem for him.
2: Hugh Millen is with us Monday morning quarterback session. We got a lot more to break down. We'll continue next. 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
12: All the stuff.
11: Yeah. We will be talking about ETFs, the world of investing. That's what I like to talk about. 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
14: Caffeine can be really good for you and help a lot of things, and caffeine can be kind of bad for you.
15: It's a drug, and in its pure form, Chuck, it is a bitter-tasting crystalline powder.
14: Naturally, it's in the coffee bean and in chocolate and tea, but it's also added artificially in things like soda. Your body is enjoying the caffeine. It's blocking that adenosine. You're going to feel alert and awake. It's got that adrenaline going, and it's rewarding you with the dopamine. I mentioned the vicious cycle, the inevitable crash.
15: Right.
14: like any stimulant,

0: drug and you want more of it. Eventually, it's going to affect your sleep patterns. All right, how about some health benefits?
1: Right.
0: They found everything from not develop Parkinson's disease to dropping your risk of various cancers.
1: Well, coffee actually is shown to reduce your risk of diabetes.
0: 4 cups a day, 50% less chance of mouth and throat cancer.
1: You should eat more grapefruit because grapefruit contains something called naringin or naringin, and it actually slows the removal of caffeine from your brain.
0: Okay.
1: So you enjoy its effects longer.
0: Nice.
1: Yeah.
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4: Here's something pretty disturbing I discovered while researching this podcast. This is what it actually says on the Los Angeles Police Department website. The site states that the Adult Missing Persons Unit investigates 3,200 cases a month, and 70% of those missing people are found or returned voluntarily within 2 or 3 days. It goes on to explain, and I quote here, "Since being a missing person is not a crime, police are given a very limited role while conducting these types of investigations." At the bottom of the webpage, it gets more disturbing. There's a section titled, "What if they never returned?" And here's the official police advice. In such situations, you may want to enlist the services of a private investigator to assist in your search. If you can't afford a PI, the police elaborate, quote, "Another option would be to contact the Salvation Army, which has a missing persons locator program." There is not a single sentence on the LAPD website that would lead a loved one of a missing person to have any faith that the police would properly investigate it. What the LAPD is basically saying is, if someone you love goes missing, don't overreact. They'll probably turn up, unless they don't, in which case you should get someone besides the police to look into it. All this is my way of saying, if the police took missing persons cases as seriously as they do, say, bank robberies, I wouldn't have had to do this podcast in the first place and end up chasing a violent criminal halfway around the country. I'm Neil Strauss, and you can hear the full story of To Live and Die in L.A.
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0: All right, happy Monday. Monday morning quarterback session with Hugh Millen after the Seahawks' 19-16 loss, deceiving loss to the Tennessee Titans last night in preseason game number two. We're going to take our conversation to 9:20 this morning with Hugh. During the regular season, we'll be going 2 full hours on Mondays with Hugh. Don't you worry. But we still have some more things to get to. And I actually, in our remaining segment here in the 8 o'clock hour, we got a few minutes. I wanted to ask you about their quarterbacks a little bit, Hugh. I mean, Cam Ward, obviously some local interest here in last year's number one overall pick in the NFL draft. Are you seeing from him the type of progress that you'd like to see from a number one overall draft pick?
1: I think that my answer, it goes straight to, I just don't think that they have great targets. And that's one reason why they drafted a wide receiver with the 4th overall pick. And so, I don't think he played much and there wasn't an impact, or they didn't get the ball to him much. So I was asked to do a breakdown of him for the 33rd team last year. It was about halfway through the season. I looked at every single snap, and I didn't think he had a great offensive line. But I really thought his wide receiver targets were as probably as poor as any in the league. So I think there's an issue there. I think his best route is a seam route. He really can anticipate. When you think about hitting windows, we think about horizontal windows. I think he's really good at anticipating and feeling how the development of vertical windows as guys run away from him down the field. And so I wouldn't be giving up on him if I was a Titan fan yet. I think he's putting in the work ethic. Brian Daboll, and we'll see. He's done a lot of good things for quarterbacks. Of course, he's also seemed to bungle a lot of quarterbacks. His personality is, he's pretty rough. So we'll see if they mesh. But he's a talented guy, and you just got to play to his strengths.
0: How about Will Levis? I mean, 3rd string behind Mitchell Trubisky. This is a guy that was starting for them 2 years ago, and he can't get out of there. He's asked them to trade him. He can't get moved. He had a mayonnaise. How many people have a mayonnaise ad nationally? And then the next year, they're the 3rd string quarterback for one of the worst teams in the National Football League. Will Levis has fallen on some hard times here.
1: Yeah, he's really married to the weight room, and there will be some that tell you that he's just too tight and bound up. And one of those people would tell you would be Tom Brady, because Tom Brady is a huge believer in that, the muscle bellies of your arms, you want them longer, not tighter. So he was always doing everything to keep his arm pliable. And Will Levis is about the least pliable in that regard, and so there's a stiffness to his game. I think there's a stiffness to his processing. I think that there's a lot of similarities between Levis and Jalen Milroe, just in terms of their challenges. Physical guys, but innate accuracy is not one of their pluses, and processing isn't either. And what a surprise. That's the hardest part about playing quarterback.
0: Do you still think, I know we had our Jalen Milroe conversation, but do you still think there's a specialty role for him on this team at minimum, that he can still be a useful tool that Mike McDonald can keep in the toolbox?
1: Yeah, I think they'd probably really explore that. It kind of all came crashing down on him on that Tampa Bay game, on that speed option to his left hand, which I don't think was Clint Kubiak's finest hour, that call. And so he ends up, 3-4 plays for the entire season. I would think they would want to get more in there, but they're also not going to take Sam Darnold off and mess with his rhythm if there's not something fruitful with it. So I think it's very much in question. I think that they want to have Milroe be the number two next year. If nothing else, the cost, he's real cheap. And so they're trying to develop him, and in addition to being able to present a different threat. But you still have to be trusted that you can run these simple concepts. And when I talk about I described a play called Hank. All the football coaches that are driving around go, yep, I know Hank. Hank's been around a long time. That's a kind of a staple for Milroe, both at Alabama here, just these mirrored routes, just a curl flat. The guy sitting over the middle, pick a side. You know, this is pretty generic reads. And if he's turning down stuff and not playing with anticipation there, if I'm Mike McDonald, I'm like, okay, well, what package can we trust him with? Because if we can't throw him on Hank, then we might as well just run the Wildcat. We might as well just put a running back in at shotgun, and just if we're going to run the quarterback, we might as well just run somebody else. So in any event, I think that there'll be a package, but I think Milroe's got to step up and declare what that's going
0: to
1: be.
0: Is it safe to say that if you were on one side of a door and on the other side of the door was the quarterback whose traits were opposite of yours, that Jalen Milroe would be standing on the other side of the door?
1: I had my own struggles in just in every phase of quarterbacking. So, but
0: that's
1: no,
0: not
1: I was
0: true.
1: I was
0: that's
1: never
0: not
1: mis-
0: true.
1: On a third and six. You know, I was never mistaken on a quarterback draw for Jalen Milroe. That's what you're driving at.
0: There were no design runs that Don James sent into the huddle, or
1: the option on the goal line.
0: Okay.
1: That was it. The option on the goal line.
0: Yeah. But you mastered it, though.
1: I don't know that you ever master that. If you run down the line and just find a hole and try and fall into the end zone from 6 inches away. That was about all I was trusted with. Yep. I was, if you're 6 inches from the goal line, I might be your man.
0: Hugh Millen is with us, Monday morning quarterback session. We'll get right back into some of the other big topics, Bud Clark, Jake Bobo, and others in our final segment together. And then we, of course, might stray into a few Hugh Millen classics, a little follow-up. So we'll do that in our next segment, our final segment together here on a Monday. 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

0: his lawn mowing music. Yeah. When he gets on the rider, puts on the headsets, locks in.
1: You kid, but I'm basically a regular basis driving in for the honks. I would put in the Husky Marching Band CD.
0: Is that right?
1: Yeah. Yeah.
0: On a regular basis, huh?
1: On a regular basis, yeah. Not every Saturday, but I would say, I don't know, every second or third Saturday.
0: Oh,
1: yeah.
0: Got that blood.
1: Husky band.
0: Got that purple blood pumping real good before you ever crack the microphones. I get it.
2: It's a head bobber, too. Can't really go wrong with it.
0: Well, great morning to everybody. It is our 9 o'clock hour here on this Monday. Hope you had a terrific weekend as we get things started with a Monday morning quarterback session. Our reaction as a show to yesterday's 19-16 loss, preseason game number 2 for the Seahawks, where the second stringers were leading the Tennessee Titans first stringers, by the way, 16-3. When they were finally taken out of the game, in essence. There were some good things despite the loss there at the end. Pretty much the guys that were getting ready to cut didn't play as well. That's kind of the bottom line of the story there. But we've got Hugh Millen here, our QB1, to break it all down for us. And, of course, the biggest story is the injury that took place yesterday to second-round pick Bud Clark out of TCU. A guy that I'm pretty sure Hugh was going to have some sort of role of significance for this upcoming season, even if it wasn't going to be as a starter. And now he finds himself facing the long, grueling comeback from a major injury. How long do you think it is going to be before we see a Bud Clark again?
1: Well, I expect we're going to hear that he had surgery.
0: Yeah.
1: And I mean, it's possible he could play in January, you know, December. My guess, I mean, I would say this. I had what I think is the identical injury my rookie year. It was in we had a scrimmage against the Chargers, and I broke my right ankle, dislocated. Did you see how his right ankle was turned out in that kind of awkward way?
0: Yeah.
1: Yeah, I had the same thing, and had to put screws in it and staples. And, you know, Bud, I would just say, Bud, if you're listening right now, change the channel. You don't want to hear what – now, this is 40 years ago. Not kind of 40 years, exactly 40 years ago. And so presumably there's been advancements, but they reset my ankle wrong, and it supinates, and you know I wasn't an explosive guy, but you know, if I would jump rope on my left foot, okay, you know, I just kind of keep my legs straight, just pop, use my left calf, ankles, we all understand what jumping on one leg, rope on one leg looks like, right? If I tried to do that on my right leg, I just didn't have any, my ankle didn't have any. So I'd have to like use my quads to kind of use my whole to jump. There was just no explosion there anymore. And for what it's worth, it's arthritis. I limp to the freaking John every morning. It's like there's times often I feel like my ankle's in a bear trap. It sucked for the rest of my career. It sucked every day the rest of my life. I mean, I've had times where I'm just standing there, in a bar with some friends, you know, watching a concert, and I'm like, I gotta sit down. My ankle is just overwhelming me. So I don't like seeing what he had happen. I hope the doctors for the Seahawks are better than the doctors were for the Rams at that time. And, it's a concern. I am concerned that whatever, if we could establish a baseline 100, this is not a difficult concept. Whatever his right ankle was 24 hours ago, 9 o'clock in the morning yesterday, if that was 100, I'm concerned that it's going to ever be 100 again. It might be 97, right? Yeah. And he still might have a hell of a career, but it would be a sad note if he's 97 to me, or 87,
0: right?
1: You know, or 77. I don't think it's going to be down that low, but he's a guy that, you know, he needs his quickness more than I needed mine because I didn't have any quickness. You lost quickness you never had. Big deal, right? But he needs it, and I don't like seeing the specter of losing any explosiveness.
0: Well, credit to Michelle, by the way. I mean, for not being superficial and holding that against you, that you didn't have a 100% ankle. I mean, because she could have. Yeah.
1: Yeah.
0: Yeah.
1: Well, you know what? Unfortunately, I'm quick in other ways, but don't ask her about that. So let's just move. Keep on moving, Chuck.
0: All right, let's talk about Jake Bobo. We mentioned it in the first hour, but we didn't expand on what kind of loss this is. I think maybe on the surface, he feels like a guy that's, you know, should be replaceable. Maybe not easily replaceable, but replaceable, the role on his team. But Mike McDonald sounded forlorn about losing these three guys last night, as you might understand. I would ask you, have you seen enough of Montori Foster that Jake Bobo's, the loss of Jake Bobo won't hurt the wide receiver depth here?
1: I don't want to say won't hurt it. You know, there's a special teams component, and there's a red zone component that we saw in the NFC Championship come to life. Where that size is a comforting target when you're down in the red zone. And I mean, you know, his lack of speed is neutralized in the red zone, obviously. But, you know, he can, you know, big guy, he can go up long arms, he can shield the body, he can do a little bit of a rebounding type of an element against a defender. So they're going to lose that, the blocking piece where they can get into the squeeze formations. He can. He often, what's the term, is folds up inside the lineman so that he's aligned outside of the tackle, but based on the tackle's block, if the tackle has to block out, he can then retreat behind the line of scrimmage and then fit in the B gap between the guard and the tackle and fit up on even linebackers or safeties that happen to be in there. So because of his size, not a real thick guy, but he's tall enough that, you know, if there's enough height, there's stretched over, there's still going to be some mass to him, even if he's relatively skinny. So his size was an element that, you know, he's a pretty good blocker. And so you lose that, those elements. But, you know, Foster's quicker, you know, he's more of a down the field threat. And I've been keenly watching his willingness to block and his physicality. It's pretty good. It might not be at Jake Bobo level, but it's impressive, and he can do some other things in special team. Different kind of athlete. Let's just be real ruthless about this. If you said Mike McDonald, you have to make a list in order of all your 53 guys in terms of in order, no ties, who you at least want to have injured. He said, I don't want to make that list.
0: Yeah.
1: You don't have a choice. You have to make it. And then you say, okay, well, he'd probably start with Sam Darnold, number one, you know, and you can just imagine how it would go. And now we work our way, you know, JSN and Spoon, you know, our top five guys, and Leonard Williams. And then we're working our way down. Bobo's going to be relatively near to the bottom. You know, I would say he'd be arguably in the bottom five. So, that's not to say he's not important. It's just to say that he's not as important as the guys on top of the list. Maybe I'm wrong. Maybe you want to argue he'd be in the, but he's not going to be. I'm putting it in terms I don't want to put it in. If there's 53 guys, I don't want to say bottom 10, but would he make the top 47? Maybe, but he's not going to make the top 43. Out of 53. So, look, those are crude terms to put it in for a human being that's a really good guy that just lost his season. And so I don't want to put it in those terms, but certainly at somebody in Renton, that those are the cold facts, and you have to think of it that way.
0: Right? Puts it in perspective.
1: I mean, there's industries that lay off people, and they lay off the people that are the most expendable. Right. Mm-hmm. And so sometimes sometimes employers have to do that. They have to rank their employees, and it's not fun for anybody. But so Jake Bobo, he's replaceable. Yeah. If I come on here and I tell you that Jake Bobo is not replaceable, I just can't. I can't do that.
0: Find another analyst. Is that yeah?
1: Well, I look, and the two truths can be. You know, we're human beings. We can have two thoughts in our head at the same time. Jake Bobo, it's really, really crushing. Like what was my first thought coming on? The three Seahawks got on that plane last Wednesday or Thursday, whenever they went down.
0: Yeah.
1: That were healthy. That are flying back with the team and their season's done.
0: Yeah.
1: And they were going to all suit up, which means they were going to be, you know, integral to what Seattle wanted to do. Now, are they in the top 20 or 25 most valuable? No. But it doesn't mean it's any less sad.
0: Right. Yeah, I hear you. Yeah. Let me ask you quickly, and then I want to get into the officials here a little bit this morning. Not that you've ever wanted to talk about them in the past. But I did want to ask about our kicker because he's coming off a really good season, but he is consistently just pushing everything to the right. Is that something that a kicker as accomplished as him we don't worry about because it seems to be the consistent issue that he's having right now and he'll course correct that? Or is that a little bit alarming to you to see him two straight games being missing to the right so frequently?
1: The degree to which we are concerned about an unwanted event or circumstance is the product of two factors, probability times magnitude. So you ask me what's likely to happen. What's likely to happen, he's fine.
0: Yeah.
1: No, it's no problem. He'll just groove it and he'll have a great season. That is the likely outcome. But I will say, having been a holder, it's not just that he's pushing right, it's low. He doesn't have his lift. And I'm wondering if he's hurt because it looks like your golf swing, Chuck. I mean, we got these low, you know, push fades are not, those are not good looking golf shots. Like I want to see you get back to your draw, that draw down, that gets more yards. And I mean, you saw the 59 yarder, but from Butker, mm-hmm. Harrison Butker. Did you see that? No, it was a 69 yarder. Wasn't it 69? Look that up, please. Anders, can you look that up?
2: I think it was 69 yarder. Yes.
0: Yeah.
1: Anyways, I watched that and it had the most beautiful high draw. And having been a holder, I thought the most consistent ball flight, these guys that have a draw where they start at just kind of a little bit towards the right upright. And then it has that nice draw in that's the most reliable ball flight. You know, if it's anything like golf, it's going to go farther. That's the reliable ball flight. And so seeing him, a low push fade is not good ball flight. So I'm sure he can correct it because he's an elite professional kicker. That is the probability. But if he's concerned or something's happened there, then you know that could cost you a game or two in the first couple months of the season until he gets it right. So it's something to watch. I'm not going to poo-poo it. I'll put it that way.
0: Mm-hmm. It was a 69 yarder. And speaking of like kickers that are already in, I mean, Joey Sly and the Family Stone last night was pretty good for the Titans with his four field goals last night. So
1: yeah, right.
0: He seems to be on his game. He seems to be ready for the season. I'm not sure our guy looks like he's ready for the season right now. All right, let's talk about the officials. Number one, I thought they completely over-officiated that game last night. Thought that was there were a lot of like needless ticky-tack calls that I'm not sure I want to see in a preseason game. But I have a feeling what stood out to you last night about the broadcast was Mike Pereira talking about these guys getting reps in the offseason and how they're having a hard time finding reps in the offseason that can mimic NFL games and that we got to figure out a way to get them more reps going forward so they can hit the ground running and they know the speed of the game. And I was wondering what that did to trigger you.
1: Well, listen, he comes on with this Jurassic take just straight from the Stone Ages, completely ignorant of the argument. Okay. Because he literally says that, you know, people talk about full-time officials. I don't know what they would do. Really? Okay, so let me stop mocking him and just say it like this. The military uses virtual reality. Race car drivers use virtual reality. Pilots get into $70 million simulators with virtual reality. Quarterbacks do virtual reality. For those who believe in the merits of full-time officials, what they would do is they would make sure that their eyes are blistering fast, and they would be in peak physical condition. They would be drilled about the rules over and over again. So these conferences that they have where they got to sit there and discuss the rules, that's got to stop. In my view, all these guys, other than the head referee, they'd be gone by about age 35 because they're or no later than 40. They'd be because their eyes are losing. Their eyes are slowing down. Unless they can prove it on by being tested continually. And here's the thing, virtual reality, you speed it up and at 150% speed, 175% speed, and you train your eyes to be faster. I don't want to go into all the data that I know about how you can actually train your eyes to be faster, but that's how you do it. You watch sped up football and you go, okay, we're going to do 100 reps of bang bang. Who got there first, the ball or the defender, at 175% speed? And you watch that over and over again, and you're in great physical condition. You got these 32-year-olds that show up with a flat belly. They can run up for days. Their eyes are like a freaking eagle because they have been drilled over and over again. And by the way, guys, we're already paying these guys on average like $240,000 a year.
0: Yeah.
1: For literally pennies, we can convert these guys, get them out of, stop being, 70-year-old goat herders stumbling around in August. Give me some flat bellies that have been, their eyes are freaking faster than an eagle's. And that's how and guess what? If you lose those competitions in the virtual reality and how fast your R's are and what have you, you're out with the old, in with the new. So that now you give me a half a generation and people will be using that as an idiom. People will say, he's got eyes like an NFL official, and they'll mean it in a good way. You just give me 15 years and I'll get kids saying that idiom. So, yeah, guess what? Give them 3 weeks off. Give them 4 weeks off vacation. But then the rest of the time, full-time officials, you spend learning the rules and the operation, make this thing go fast. And most of all, get these guys, they're in the right spot and their eyes are like a freaking eagle. Because they are used to watching the game at 175% speed. And then when they actually arrive at the game, it's like, what are these guys doing crawling around like zombies? They are so slow. So at any event, that comment just chafes my ass because he's totally unaware of what it could be.
0: You realize that every time something like this does occur, that everyone listening thinks of you. When Mike Pereira goes on last night, because I thought of you. I would imagine Anders thought of you.
2: Yes, absolutely. Like, I can't wait to hear what Hugh Millen says about this.
1: I had like tooth enamel that I was choking on my saliva all night because I grinded my teeth from the moment he said that. Now I'm going to be grinding them all day thinking about it again. But no, seriously, like, stop. I want to solicit you two's opinion. I know we're up against the break. But am I missing something? Is this a compelling case? Do we not think that officials would be substantially better if they were younger and they were doing virtual reality around the clock, flat bellies, practicing the rules, making sure they're always in the right spot? Because they say that the game explodes on you. You can't be too close to the play because it explodes on you, and you can't be too far. You have to be the right distance. So if you're constantly practicing the art of officiating, are you not going to be better? Like, how is this not like completely self-evident?
0: Yeah. No, I could see a world where, yes, that would make them all better. for sure. I wonder how it would affect the rest of their lives, though, if they, like, everything was slowed down.
2: Yeah, right.
0: Like their driving became terrible, you know.
2: 175% speed.
0: Right. Yeah, my everything's. Yeah. Why is everything moving so slow? It's driving me nuts. My eyes are trying to go fast.
1: And the farmer's going to run low on goat milk. That's true. There's some downside. Yeah. Now you got me thinking in a whole other direction.
2: Well, if nothing else, just like you can, just like the players hone their craft. They play what, 4 months out of the year, 5 months out of the year. For the other, 8 months, they're you know, working out. They're watching film. That's what the referees could be doing. Obviously, not to that same extent, but it's the same concept.
0: Yeah.
1: Yeah, yeah. Well, Jay Buhner said that he knew that that his career was over. He said it wasn't his bat speed that slowed down. He said he used to do a drill where he'd stand in the on deck circle and he would hold his bat up and he would look at the font, you know, Louisville Slugger on his bat, and then he would quickly go to the pitcher and then back to the font quicker. And he, being a world class athlete, knew exactly how fast his eyes are supposed to be. He says he got to his mid-30s, whatever the age was, and he says, I knew my eyes were slowing down. He goes, I knew at that point I wasn't going to be able to hit. And to that end, you know, Edgar would go in he'd have these tennis balls, you know, with red 7, green 3, whatever, and he would do these various speeds. And he'd do it 90 miles an hour, and he can't see the number. Then they speed it up to 150. You know, and 170 and all these things that I'm talking about. And then when they go back to 90, he's just going, blue 4, you know, brown 6, you know, like, and it looks like a beach ball because his brain has been taught to speed up. Well, this same concept, I know I don't play Madden, but my kids do. And they have this practice mode and I see they can speed it up. And I look at it and I say, the technology to make the officials better is already in the Madden game.
0: Yeah.
1: Just license it. Yep. Like it's already there. Yep. Cuz if you watch that stuff at a fast speed and then you come back down to normal speed, everything seems slow. So that's the basic tenets of okay, these guys need to be full-time, they need to practice this kind of as a full-time job. Because just like the players, what a concept. The players show up on Sunday and they've been practicing all week, and they have, like, could you imagine saying the players, hey, go squeeze, you know, the teats on a goat all week and then show up on Sunday and play? Like, what are we doing, Chuck? Anders, talk me off the ledge.
0: I don't think there's any time.
2: I don't think I can.
0: No. All right, man. Thank you. We appreciate you.
1: Right. Hammer down.
0: There Enjoy. He is, the QB1. He will always be great at analyzing football, and he will always be furious at goat herders.
2: I love it. Yeah. I absolutely love it.
0: Those are two things you can always trust.
2: And I agree with
0: about Hugh Millen. All right, coming up next, a preview of the Philly series, which starts tonight, and more on how to manage a bullpen. Sports Radio 93.3 KJRF.
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0: Look up, look down, look around. Look up, look down, look around. In the trees and on the ground, 'cause the ALB must be found.
1: Some signs of the ALB are dime-sized holes on tree trunks, a sawdust-like material called frass, and the beetle itself, with a long black body and white spots.
0: Look up, look down, look around. Look up, look down, look around. In the trees and on the ground, 'cause the ALB must be found.
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16: 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Temperatures will be in the upper 70s. It'll be mid-80s tomorrow.
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0: Anders Hurst is here. Why? Because you've got a thirst. You've got a thirst for Anders Hurst.
1: Anders Hurst is not the worst.
0: my name is Chuck Powell, and we've been talking a lot of football today. Early in the show, we talked a lot of baseball, but I think it's worth bringing back. Pretty big series starts tonight for the Mariners, and despite the, again, an embarrassment, nobody ever wants to lose 19-2, 22-0. But despite that, twice in the last 6 days, it was a very productive weekend for this team, filled with a lot more highlights than lowlights. The fact that Cade Anderson made his debut and a successful one, the fact that Randy Arozarena had his best game of his career, certainly in a Mariner uniform on Saturday to lift us, the fact that you won 2 out of 3 games against a really good Chicago Cubs team, the fact that you gained ground in the American League West on the Houston Astros, who couldn't beat the A's this weekend. So more good than bad happened. It's just that the bad was really, really ugly yesterday with Bryce Miller once again struggling, and then Dan Wilson not having any pitchers available to him once again. Once again, we ran out of relief pitchers to use in a game. Twice in a week. It's just really confounding to me that is happening. And that's where I want to pick up, because the reason it's happening, bottom line, is that we are still babying our top relievers. The only time we pitch Munoz is in a save situation or a tie game, and we pretty much treat Gabe Spire the exact same way, and we have this blanket rule, and if it's coming from on high, then shame on Justin and Jerry. Wake up. If Dan's doing it, then it's malpractice. Like, you can't baby your best relievers this much and get through a season. You can't even get through a week. But they continue to not throw our best high-leverage relievers on back-to-back day, except on the rarest of occasions. This week, Andrés Muñoz threw twice this past week. 6 games against the Brewers and the Cubs. Twice. There were a lot of close games in there. He threw 9 pitches on Friday. He threw 18 on Wednesday. He should have pitched Saturday when the game was close, when Cade Anderson. You remember when you kept Cade Anderson in too long. That should have been the type of game where you come back-to-back with your best guys. They've got to be able to pitch back-to-back games. All right, you don't want to go back-to-back-to-back? Fine. But at this stage in the season, with what's at stake, you got to be able to pitch back-to-back games. Gabe Spire, Anders pitched twice last week. Wednesday, 17 pitches. Friday, 2 pitches.
1: 19 total pitches in a week.
0: Right. And yet, he's not available on Saturday in a close game? Bizardo had to pitch yesterday because you ran out of pitchers.
1: Exactly.
0: Otherwise, he would have pitched just twice last week. Ferrer pitched back-to-back on Wednesday and Thursday, but not pitch Friday, and did not pitch Saturday. And Dominguez pitched back-to-back Friday and Saturday, but he had only pitched 2/3 of an inning all last week.
1: Right.
0: Like, these are not wilting flowers. I take a look at the Los Angeles Dodgers. I said I was going to do this exercise.
1: Okay.
0: I picked them because they're the gold standard, are they not?
1: Sure.
0: For Major League Baseball franchises.
1: Yeah.
0: They face the Colorado Rockies this week in Colorado.
1: Lots of runs.
0: Usually.
1: Yeah.
0: They also had 2 extra innings games. But look how they do. And their pitchers don't go deep.
1: No, they do not.
0: You know, you want to talk about an analytics-driven team, the Los Angeles Dodgers.
1: Take them out after 5.
0: They had a 6-man rotation at the beginning of the year, too. And it wasn't a total catastrophe. How do we possibly get through this?
1: Yeah.
0: So Monday, Vezia

0: know, you're going to run out of pitchers. You could have 19 pitchers if you're never going to play pitch them on back-to-back days in the middle of a pennant race. You're going to run out of them. How do you run out of pitchers two times in six games?
1: Yeah, you can look even across the what the Mariners played against this on Sunday. Shota Imanaga only went two innings yesterday.
0: That's another thing. And this is squarely on Jerry.
1: Yes.
0: He doesn't like the idea of a long reliever. People have had them forever for a reason. It's because when Imanaga's not going and you can tell, Bryce Miller's not going and you can tell, you bring in the long reliever. If he's got it, you ride him for as long as he can. If he doesn't, you ride him for as long as you can.
1: And
0: we have never implemented a long reliever in the last 10 years.
1: And
0: of
1: it makes games where you'd be like, okay, well, we have to get you through at least four, hopefully five, and then whatever the score is at that point, we'll deal with it. You could still go and win the game. The Cubs realized they could still win that game,
0: mm-hmm.
1: and they went to it early.
0: Went to it early and stayed with him long.
1: Absolutely.
0: You know? And then you get a blowout. And guess what? You don't have to burn through your entire bullpen when you get a blowout.
1: Yeah.
0: Oh. It's almost, and this wouldn't be so bad. This is the point that hammers it all home. Because I know people are like, well, they're tired. Been a long year. Our starters have more innings pitched than any other team in all of Major League Baseball, and it's not even close. So in other words, our relievers
1: have pitched the least.
0: Of all bullpens in the entire sport, and yet we can run out of relief pitchers faster than, you know, Popeye's chicken can run out of sandwiches.
1: They run out pretty fast.
0: Well, they used to. Just a reference from the past.
1: Yeah, there you go.
0: Yeah, but yeah, it's hard work to run out of relief pitchers this often, and yet we do. Constantly. So I'm not saying it's on Dan. I know I've been hard on Dan and not as hard on Justin and Jerry.
1: Yep.
0: I don't know who the blame is. If they have too many rules, then it's on Justin and Jerry. If they still are implementing the rule that, no, these guys can't go back-to-back days unless we're up by one. If we still have that stringent of a rule, if we are not valuing a one-run deficit as something we can come back from and win that game, trailing by three, in the division standings, when are we going to wake up and do it? So if it's on them, then it's on them. It feels to me like it's on Dan. And if it's on Dan, it's unforgivable.
1: Yeah.
0: Because it's been going on all season long.
1: It's egregious mismanagement.
0: It is mismanagement. So I realize we have bigger issues, that the offense has been a bigger issue than Dan's bullpen management this year. But when you aren't clicking offensively, those decisions matter more. And we've been dealing with it all year long. Frankly, we've been dealing with it for 2.5 years. All right, Phillies preview and one last thing next. 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
15: 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Temperatures will be in the upper 70s. It'll be mid-80s tomorrow.
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0: show, and then we hand things off to Greg Bell. He'll be from Nashville one more day. One more day in Tennessee, Music City. One more chance.
1: Yay.
0: One more chance to head over to the Grand Ole Opry.
1: Yeah.
0: See if you can see the ghost of Roy Acuff. Is he dead? I don't know if he is or not.
1: I think so.
0: Yeah, maybe. Anyway, we get ready to close things out with one last thing. What do you got, Anders?
1: I'm going to highlight a negative, and that's Julio.
0: Oh.
1: I know it's been all talk bullpen talk, and then Dan Wilson, roster construction, all that stuff. Randy carried the team to the victory, but I know with everything going on with Cal this year, Julio's kind of meh year has been a little bit overlooked. And he's by no stretch of the imagination the biggest reason why this team is where they're at right now, but it would be nice for him to take that next step as a player, and it just hasn't happened once again this year.
0: It hasn't.
1: It looked like he was going to in the first maybe, you know, and he had a really good May, and then we kind of coupled that with, oh, and then he's just going to have the July and August that Julio always has, and he hasn't had that this year. In fact, in the second half of the season, he has a 639 OPS.
0: Mm.
1: So he's actually gotten worse in the second half of the season. And even in the last, what, six games, it's not good. He has a below 100 batting average. I think he's has 13 strikeouts, no walks. The dreaded lower on base percentage than batting average, because you get on base and still get thrown out. It's just not looking good. And when your team needs you the most, he kind of needs to step up, and he hasn't been doing that lately. So it's disappointing. Look, he's still going to be a valuable center fielder for this team moving forward. And if he's a good defensive player, 750 OPS guy for the foreseeable future, that's still, like I said, a valuable player. But it's just he could be so much more. So I'm disappointed by his lack of development recently.
0: It's our expectations for him that distract us from appreciating that he's a good player.
1: Yes.
0: And so he gets criticized a lot, and it gets overlooked that he's just off to one of the better starts of a young player in the game.
1: Yeah.
0: But we also thought he was going to be a superstar, did we not?
1: We did.
0: Superstars don't have 750 OPSs every year. 770. They're 850.
1: Yeah.
0: That's what 900. 850 on a down year. Yeah. 900. That's what superstars get. We might have to accept that that's not where he's going. But then again, he is still very young, which we also forget about. To your point, man, have we seen some lazy at-bats out of that guy lately.
1: Oh, yeah.
0: At the absolute worst time. Now, that can look lazy because you're just lost. Like, it doesn't mean that you're not trying any less than what you were before. But if that's the case, then he is completely lost at a really bad time for him to be lost.
1: Well, and the fact that his best season was his rookie year, and he hasn't progressed at all. I think part of the reason we got so excited after that year was like, this is just his first year. He's 21 years old. He's just going to get better. And he hasn't. If anything, he's slightly regressed since that point.
0: Mm-hmm.
1: And that's frustrating.
0: Mm-hmm. Oh, it certainly is. And the grab ass continues.
1: Yeah, it does.
0: I would just like to see when he plays with an edge, he's got that fierceness when those little like jaw bones are like jutting out. Because he's locked in.
1: We saw in the playoffs last year.
0: I mean, I love that he's fan friendly and really good with kids and everything else. And I get that there's a lighter side to him, and he wants to play, have fun out there.
1: And you need those players on your team.
0: But if you're going to play that way, you got to produce.
1: Yes.
0: And when you're not producing and you're still playing grab ass, then it doesn't look like you care as much as you should. That's what happens, unfortunately. And that's never going to go away.
1: No.
0: A fan's always going to read it that way. Phillies tonight, that's my one last thing. I mean, they're a really good and almost desperate team. They've got a few guys that are on the backside. Like, Bryce Harper's not at the end of his career, but he's certainly on the backside of his career. Trey Turner might be in his last year of being a really good player. JT Realmuto is past that, being a really good player.
1: Schwarber.
0: Kyle Schwarber's probably the exception. He's right there in the midst of his prime. He's playing phenomenally, but he's really the only one. So they're a team that got off to a really bad start, but they are a really tight group of veteran players, And right now, they're locked in. They've won 9 straight games. And that desperation of, this might be our last chance to be great as a group. If not, we might lose a couple pieces this offseason. And it's working for them. I'd like to see that same sort of desperation, even though in completely different reasons.
1: Different situations, yeah.
0: Anders, it's not like our... not like the Mariners group's on the last year that they're ever going to have a chance to be good or chance to be great, but desperation is desperation. They're playing like a team that is like, this is it.
1: Yeah.
0: And I would like to see us play a little more.
1: Yeah,
0: like
1: I think you could throw us some of the stuff that you were saying about the Phillies to the Mariners. Like, there's going to be a couple pages turned this offseason. Randy's probably not coming back.
0: Yeah.
1: JP's probably, if he's coming back, he's not playing the same role.
0: He's out.
1: Right. Maybe even one of the starting pitchers. Like, you're turning the page with this current crop of Mariners. It's not going to be just the same team next year like it was this past offseason. So
0: we will talk to you tomorrow at 6 a.m. Greg Bell from Nashville, Jessamyn McIntyre, Sports Radio 93.3 KJRFM.
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0: Day from the iHeart studios in Nashville. 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I choose chill. Very bad 3 days for the Seahawks in Nashville starting on Friday, but an incrementally good week overall, according to Coach Mike McDonald. First Friday, joint practice, Jake Bobo's season-ending knee injury. Bobo landed awkwardly, catching a pass on the sideline, came down on his leg, and now he's out for the year. Mason Richmond, major leg injury on the first offensive series of the preseason last night at Tennessee. Backup offensive lineman. Maybe out a long time, if not the season. And on the first defensive play, Bud Clark broke his right ankle last night, carted off. About all 91 players came off the sideline to console the popular rookie. Motorized cart took him out. Multiple months is what Mike McDonald said, but that could also be a season-ending injury for the second-round pick. None of the starters played again. 22 of them on each offense and defense. Watch Drew Lock and the offense of the second team, Seahawks. Reserves take a 16-3 lead over the Titans starting offense and defense in the first quarter. Tennessee had 21 of 22 starters on offense and defense playing the first quarter. Second half, though, Jalen Milroe, another bad performance. Titans rallied for the win 19-16 here in Nashville. Much, much, much more to talk about on that. Mariners got smashed by a Bugs Bunny score for the second time in 5 days. 19-2 loss to the Cubs. Something is way wrong with Bryce Miller. It turns out he's injured. What is it with the Mariners playing injured players? Career high seven walks.
25: It's just sad because I love that guy so much.
0: It's not like they don't have guys in the top prospects in baseball down the minor leagues ready to go. Kane Anderson coming up a month ago.
1: He had a good debut.
0: Until we left him in too long. Career high 7 walks, only 2 hits, both home runs allowed by Bryce Miller for his 6 runs allowed. 2 more position players pitched. That's 4 times in, 2 weeks? The Mariners have had infielders and outfielders pitching games. It's just ridiculous. Miller actually did something that hadn't happened in Major League Baseball since 1890. Lose consecutive starts by at least 17 runs. Happened to George Van Halteren of the 1890 Brooklyn Wonders. We all remember the Brooklyn Wonders. But the M's did win the series with 2 walk-off wins Friday and Saturday. Leo Rivas with the walk-off hit Friday against the Cubs. Randy Rosarena had a leadoff and walk-off home run Saturday. That was a day Dan Wilson left debuting rookie Cade Anderson in too long. Trash cans keep losing.
1: Yay!
0: It's just absurd. No team in the AL West even has a .500 record anymore. Trash cans in first place at 1 game under, so Seattle's still 3 games behind Houston for first place in the division. The M's are 3 games out of the wildcard race. 31 games remain. Trash cans are so bad they fired their general manager this morning, and they're in first place. It's like comedy. It's like a...
1: Well, the AL West in general is a comedy show right now.
0: It's like satire. Mariners are back home tonight to start a series against the Phillies. Great pitching matchup at the Yard and Soto. Logan Gilbert and Zach Wheeler, 6:40 first pitch. Sounders marathon losing streak. 8 games in the MLS. A club record ended, sort of, Saturday. Draw at Cincinnati is heard here on KJR. The Storm got blown out early and often yesterday at the Dallas Wings. They lost 92-70. They're now 7-31 in the WNBA. Seahawks fans might want to know that 49ers owner Jed York was arrested over the weekend on suspicion of prostitution, soliciting prostitution in East Palestine, Ohio, near his hometown of Youngstown. It's like 45 minutes from where I grew up. WKBN in Youngstown reported that he was charged. York was the 49ers owner charged down from suspicion of engaging in prostitution down to misdemeanors of disorderly conduct and possessing criminal tools. Funny how that happens to rich people. Paid $1,150 in fines. 1 day in jail on each count. Credit for time served. He's out.
1: What is it with these guys?
0: Man. They allegedly found him in a trailer park. This morning, the Cleveland Browns named Deshaun Watson their starting quarterback over Shedeur Sanders and others to begin the season. This was after Watson lashed out in a press conference at Browns fans who booed him Saturday during a home preseason game against the Buffalo Bills in Cleveland.
1: I didn't hate that.
0: He's all... his benefit of the doubt evaporated like many massages ago. Klay Thompson, go Cougs, signing a 2-year, $13 million deal with the Miami Heat, leaving the Dallas Mavericks, opted out of his contract to do it. And in college football, the Browns cut former Ole Miss tight end Daquan Wright from NFL training camp in the preseason after the Browns game on Saturday. So you know what Wright's going to do, right? He's going to go back to college football. He has an agreement to sign with LSU.
1: Because he can. It's ridiculous.
0: It's unbelievable. This is related to that Louisiana judge with a temporary restraining order allowing 16 players, including Anthony Hankerson, who's still on the Seahawks roster and actually ran the ball last night. He's eligible to go back to college according to this temporary restraining order. And now Daquan Wright. Of course, Lane Kiffin, the former Ole Miss coach, his former college coach, is going to get him to LSU. As in right now, like tomorrow.
1: Shocking.
0: Now on with the Monday show.

0: Good morning. Happy Monday. Greg Bell, the News Tribune, still in Nashville. I feel like I moved here.
1: Well, hopefully you soaked in all the culture.
0: Yeah, you know what? You can only do Broadway so many nights in a row before you just have to tap out at my age. My wife and I, Wendy was here. We did it for like, what, a little bit on Wednesday night just to go check it out. Then Thursday and Friday went pretty hard. By Saturday, we had to pace ourselves by Saturday. And then she left yesterday, game last night. We went to the Grand. Jessamyn McIntyre back in the studios at Elliott Bay in Seattle. Good morning, ma'am.
1: Not enjoying Broadway as I would like to, but yeah, that's why. I mean, it's very equivalent to Vegas. I would say it sounds like Vegas, like 2 nights, 3 days. That's it.
0: Yes, that's what Wendy said. She goes, I think 2 nights might be the max I can handle here. And yeah. Well, we went to the Grand Ole Opry on Saturday. We got off of Broadway. The Grand Ole Opry is outside of Nashville, about 10 miles away. We saw Carrie Underwood there.
1: Oh, my gosh.
0: Yeah, you're living when you see Carrie Underwood at the Grand Ole Opry. The history of that place. It looks like a barn from the outside, as it should, but it's out in a suburban mall. It's across from a Dave and Buster's.
1: That's awesome. That's like the best place to go.
0: It was so weird.
1: Oh, do you think you were being kidnapped in like your Uber or whatever?
0: Yeah, Uber's taking me out to, there's an Olive Garden, there's a Target, there's a Dave and Buster's, and then there's the Grand Ole Opry. I was like, this is really strange. About 10 miles outside of Nashville. And then you go in there in the history of that place. I mean, Stevie Wonder played at the Grand Ole Opry. The only way you can play in the Grand Ole Opry is either you become inducted as a member, which is like Johnny Cash. I mean, we're talking legends. Randy Travis, who actually was on stage. He's recently had a really bad stroke and was unable to say anything but amen at the end of one song. But Carrie Underwood recently inducted into the Grand Ole Opry. You either play by being inducted or by being invited by an inductee. Stevie Wonder played there. James Brown played at the Grand Ole Opry. But Carrie Underwood there, it was great. Aside from there were a lot of young women in there. So it was in the Grand Ole Opry style. I don't know if anybody on the West Coast is familiar. It's a variety show, kind of like Hee Haw. But it's been one of the longest running radio programs. We're talking 100 years. We're celebrating the 100th year of the Grand Ole Opry. And it's on an AM radio station. To this day, it's on 650 AM in Nashville, live streamed around the world. Every Saturday night for 100 years, they have played Grand Ole Opry performances in a group of musicians. It's usually 5 or 6 acts for an hour and a half show. And that's what Carrie Underwood played, 3 or 4 songs, and then yielded to someone else. It was cool. It was a real slice of Americana, slice of Tennessee for sure, and country western music. But yeah, the setting was an odd tableau, to say the least. The old original Grand Ole Opry is the Ryman Auditorium, which is right across the street from my hotel in downtown Nashville, which has been somewhat renovated, but still the original concert hall is the same. But in the early 70s, they moved out to the Grand Ole Opry has its own building in this mall. I'm sure they built the mall around the Grand Ole Opry. But anyway, if you ever get a chance and they're in Nashville, Tennessee, it's certainly worth seeing a show at the Grand Ole Opry. It was really cool.
1: That is cool.
0: Yeah.
1: Now, outside from that experience, you were there for work.
0: Oh, that.
1: Let's talk about football.
0: Yeah, that. We are in Sports Talk Radio, aren't we? Yeah. On the show today, we're going to talk about the latest I know about Bud Clark's injury, the major injuries also to Jake Bobo and Mason Richmond. I'll tell you, that was an affected team last night during and after the game. The game became secondary on like the first series of each offense and defense. The guys just like, man, what is this? Preseason, we're losing dudes for the year? I'll tell you, they had some plans for Bud Clark. They had changed him in the last week and a half to be a deep safety in the back rather than giving him the Nick Emanuori hybrid linebacker, move him all over the field treatment that they started him in training camp. And they were considering Bud Clark challenging Ty Okada for some first team action, and depending on what type of opponent they'd be facing in each week, because of how much they love Bud Clark's athleticism and his ball skills and the ball in the air. Okada is just a 100% assignment sound, and yeah, he is a coach on the field. But the athleticism and ability to get on the ball in the air is what they hadn't seen a lot until recently when they put Clark back in the back again. But now he has a broken ankle, so all those plans are gone. Rodney Thomas, the former Indianapolis Colts starter at safety. Hand surgery, McDonald revealed after the game last night. So he's out.
1: Mm-hmm.
0: And when we asked McDonald about safety, he's like, yeah, we're going to have to re-meet and re-evaluate that position and what we're going to do depth-wise. It's still going to be Ty Okada and Julian Love starting September 9th in the opener against New England. But then it's just a mix, and they've really changed their plans in these last week or 4 days with these injuries. De'Anthony Bell was the deep safety that came in last night after Bud Clark broke his ankle. He had been an extra defensive back earlier in camp in the Nick Eamon-Worry role. They're still thinking Nick Eamon-Worry is about a 50-50 chance to come back for the opener. A lot I've gleaned by this weekend I can share with you during the show. I'll talk about the most encouraging thing I saw from the Seahawks last night, and it was during the celebration on Jakardia Wright's 69-yard touchdown run. And it wasn't the fact that they got an unsportsmanlike penalty that Mike McDonald has been daring them to get for celebrating and coming onto the field. It was who came onto the field. We'll talk about this. I don't know if you noticed that, Jessamyn, but there was a certain number 26 that was running out on the field with everybody else.
1: A certain one? Are there multiples,
0: just
1: Greg?
0: The only one. Thanks.
1: I love it.
0: 10:25, we're going to hear from Drew Locke, what he said last night after his 12 of 14, one touchdown, 103-yard performance. Specifically on what Drew Locke says about Jalen Milroe, because that was not an encouraging performance last night by Milroe. Same issues, same mistakes he's made now two games in a row. And coaches will tell you, especially at the quarterback position, just don't make the same mistake twice. And he did. The fourth down play, you can't do that. He did it against Dallas last week, Milroe did, holding onto the ball and getting sacked. He did the same thing last night on fourth down, and I asked Mike McDonald after the game about it. He goes, yeah, well, you don't just want to throw it pell-mell into the air to no one because you could get a pick six, and that's even worse. But you do want to throw the ball on fourth down so you at least give your receiver a fighting chance to gain the first down and not eat it. He ate it, got sacked.
1: Mm-hmm.
0: We'll talk about Jalen Milroe and where he may or may not be. And Drew Locke's, there's an interesting perspective from Drew Locke because he's been there, literally, and we'll explain that. 10:45, the Mariners, man. What is up? Bryce Miller, now he's injured. Brian Wu getting pushed back and pushed back again. Now he's not going to start, it appears, until maybe Wednesday, maybe after Wednesday, if he was supposed to start Saturday. The puzzling decisions again by Dan Wilson and his use of the bullpen and keeping Cade Anderson in through the third time through the Cubs order against two lefties who just righties who crush left-handed pitching, two home runs, boom, boom. Randy Arozarena, I think he's single-handedly trying to keep the Mariners relevant. Adjustment? Jeez.
1: I mean, I'm sorry. You rob a home run, you hit a home run, you walk off a team. Like, yeah. Randy's awesome. That's it. I'm a root for Randy person 100%, but now even more so.
0: People wanted him traded about a month ago.
1: Well, he was probably the biggest trade piece that they had. I think that's where they were coming from.
0: Yeah, he's single-handedly keeping them afloat. Well, if you call seven games under afloat. At 11 o'clock, Mike McDonald. You'll hear from the coach about the progress he thought his team made this week in Tennessee versus the previous week. Now, again, no starters have played. The Seahawks are not the same Seahawks who won the Super Bowl, who have 20 of 22 starters returning from the Super Bowl champions, will not have played from February 8th, Super Bowl 60 in Santa Clara, until September the 9th, the opener against New England. They're not playing Friday night in Kansas City. I've been told that. Jadarian Price is not playing in Kansas City. I've been told that. They are in bubble wrap mode with Jadarian Price.
1: Is that unique?
0: Well, it is unique in the fact he's a rookie first-round pick who has not had a pro snap yet. Now, if you had a starting running back with experience, you wouldn't really need to see much. Here's Price. Not only has he not ever taken a pro snap yet, he missed about, a week of practice ending last week with an upper leg soreness issue. So he hasn't had a full training camp either, and he's not going to have a preseason snap. I mean, they've seen enough. They've seen enough in practice. They've seen enough in his decisive cuts. They even limited him in the joint practice on Friday. He was one of the only starters I noticed who got limited reps. George Halani was full go, first team, first running back up. And Price caught a couple passes, had a couple inside runs, and that was about it. So they are Kid Glovin, the rookie first-round pick, out of necessity for what has been a ravaged-by-injury position. I mean, Wright, 81 yards on 8 carries and a 69-yard touchdown last night. Wright missed 2 weeks with a lower leg injury until just about a week or so ago. So they're even trying to take care of George Halani. That's how they are at running back right now. So, yes, Price, you're not going to see him until the opener, September the 9th. 49451 of the Tacoma Dodge Texan. How do you feel about that? You're going to come in with a brand-new first-round draft pick running back, and he's just going in cold. Cold in the sense of no game action. Not cold in the sense he's been practicing. Also at 11 o'clock, right after Mike McDonald, you hear from Jaron Reed. We're going to replay the interview I had off the field with him at the joint practice here in Nashville on Friday, specifically about, you'll hear from Reed about what he thought about the joint practice, but also the veteran defensive tackle is going to talk about Byron Murphy. He went on about Byron Murphy, thinking he should be one of the highest, like Jalen Carter type paid this time next year. 49451 at Tacoma Dodge text line. We'll read back your text at 11:30, and Jessamyn loves to have talkbacks.
1: I do. I want your voices. I want to hear what you think about this preseason. I want to hear what you think about the Mariners, their decisions with the pitching staff, the rotation. I mean, it's all over the place right now. We're in the best time of sports because baseball and football cross over. So whatever you're thinking about and wherever you are, I want to hear your voice.
0: What is up with the Mariners and injured players? I mean, it's almost malpractice to have guys that are hurt going out there when you got guys in the minor leagues who could be up here playing for you. And that's why you have that depth.
1: Yeah.
0: Also, your thoughts on the Seahawks through two preseason games. Go ahead.
1: Yes. No, I'm just curious when it comes to that, how much of a say does the player have in it? Because guys want to play. They want to go out there. And so how much are they holding back? We don't know. Are they holding back? Is it the training staff saying, you know, he's okay right now, but it's not completely fixed? When it comes to each specific player, I'm curious. I don't know.
0: It's been Cole Emerson, who's not going to say anything as a 20-year-old rookie. Mm-hmm. It's been Josh Naylor. It's been Cal Raleigh. It's been Brendan Donovan. It's been J.P. Crawford. All these dudes have played injured this year. And now Bryce Miller. And now Brian Wu. Both of them are still in the rotation. Trevon Diggs. What did I see this weekend? On Friday, Diggs, the new corner they signed last Wednesday. On Friday, he was full pads practicing, but he only did position drills in the joint practice with the Titans. As soon as they went scrimmaging, he took his shoulder pads off and watched. He's not been in shoulder pads since January, his two-game stint with the Green Bay Packers, including one playoff game. Sunday, pregame, he was full go as you can be in pregame warmups, and then took his pads off and watched like the rest of the starters did. They're trying to ramp him up to play Friday night in Kansas City. When I asked Diggs about that late last week, he said maybe. But even if they don't, he's emerging as an option as the third corner if they don't like Nehemiah Pritchett or Noah Igbinoghene. Igbinoghene had that ticky-tack pass interference penalty down the sidelines yesterday. That was not a penalty. No. And he also got picked off by his own guy. Chaz Surratt ran him over as he was trying to get outside to an out-and-up route, and that was a big play for the Titans last night. And his own guy, Surratt, hit Igbinoghene, who can't be faulted for that. Nehemiah Pritchett had a play that is really symbolic of what they need him to be better at. There was a bubble screen outside. I think it was early third quarter, late second. And the Titans had a blocker right in front of the wide receiver, and Pritchett sidestepped the block and then dumped the receiver immediately, two-yard gain. Tackling is the reason Pritchett has fallen off with the ones lately, and Igbinoghene has gone up. Well, now, if Pritchett can show he's tackling, he becomes... I mean, last night was going a long way to decide who the interim third cornerback is until Trevon Diggs is ready. One more on the cornerbacks, Terrion Arnold. There's a possibility the Seahawks are going to sign him this week. Remember, we talked about maybe they would do it after the Chiefs game, maybe the August 29th, the one day before the cuts. Mm-hmm. They're starting to determine who they're going to cut on the 90 to 53, and they may cut one of them preemptively this week to get Terrion Arnold on the roster, and then the Seahawks are expecting him to get on the commissioner's exempt list, be roster exempt, and not be able to practice or play. He can be in team meetings. He can be in the facility.
1: He can work out.
0: That's it. He can't do anything on the field with the team. There is the hope. They still are hoping that he could play midseason, maybe late midseason. But again, they still have the rights to him for next year. If they sign him now, because of his only has 2 years in the league right now, they could keep him as a restricted free agent if he plays six or more games. If he plays fewer than six games, which seems possible, if not likely, while he's still facing these 8 felony charges in Florida, and the next court hearing is until the first week of October. If he doesn't play 6 games, they can keep him as an exclusive rights free agent, which costs even less than a restricted free agent, and nobody else can match that. So they didn't do this just to sign him for this year. They did it to have the rights to have Arnold next year if the legal system allows him to play, and those are all big ifs. I've covered a lot of ground there in a short amount of time, but 49451, if you have any questions or comments about any of that, should they just cut bait on Arnold and run with Diggs? They liked what they've seen with Diggs so far. He looks the part. Size-wise, he looks in shape. He's healthy. He's healthier than he's been in a while. He had knee issues, major knee issue. He hasn't had a full season since 2022. He could be an option. I don't know how quickly he can be ready in game shape because he just signed last week and he's only had 2 practices. Up next, the Seahawks quarterback situation behind Sam Darnold. Sam Darnold's going to play. If he doesn't play, the Seahawks season's in trouble anyway. That's true of any starting quarterback in the NFL. But Drew Lock looked good. Got away with an interception on a penalty flag early in the play. Jalen Milroe did not. And I asked Drew Lock about Jalen Milroe and how he's counseling him. I thought there was an interesting perspective from Lock on what Milroe's going through. You'll hear that next. 11 o'clock, the coach, Mike McDonald, recapping a very eventful 3 days here in Nashville. All that's coming up at 93.3 KJRFM.
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10: 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A black man from the projects comes forward with information about the case.
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10: But out of nowhere, he goes from star witness to prime suspect.
12: 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They turn on him.
10: 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Lee Harris is sentenced to 90 years.
13: I get 90 years for killing somebody I have never seen.
10: Behind bars, Lee finds an unlikely ally in his cellie, Robert. The pair are like chalk and cheese. There's no way their paths would ever cross on the outside. But as a fellow inmate, Robert sees through the lies and vows to do the unthinkable. Clear Lee's name.
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0: All right, welcome back to Nashville. I'm in the iHeart Studios on Broadway, right off Music Row. Greg Bell, the News Tribune. Justin McIntyre's back in our Elliott Bay Studios in downtown Seattle.
1: Thanks.
0: Couldn't get back in time. I'm sorry. I need to see Jess, but if you wonder why Jessamyn and I talk over each other all the time, it's because we're 2,000 miles away and can't see each other.
1: Yeah, so I'm sorry. I just
0: no,
1: like
0: I
1: to
0: talk over you all the time.
1: I know, but it's my bad.
0: No, I'm just explaining. People are like, "What? Don't you guys even have any?" No, we have no rapport because we have 2,000 miles between us. Of all that happened here in Nashville to the Seahawks between Jake Bobo's out for the season, knee injury on Friday, Bud Clark breaking his ankle last night, Mason Richmond major leg injury, or a hand surgery for Rodney Thomas, the veteran safety, former Colt starter. Through all that, the second and third team Seahawks beat the Titans starters 16-3 in the first quarter last night. 21 of 22 starters for Tennessee on offense and defense played. Jeffrey Simmons was even playing, the all-pro defensive tackle. And as one of the Titans writers told me in the press box, if Jeffrey Simmons is on the field, that means all the starters are on the field. And they all were on defense. Meanwhile, all 22 of the Seahawks starters on offense and defense did not play. Yet the Seahawks had a 16-3 lead after one quarter because Drew Lock and the offense was rolling. They were rolling. 12 of 14 for Lock, completed his first 10 passes. He did get away with a poorly, poorly thrown interception, wiped off by an illegal contact penalty. I asked him after game, trying to give him an out, said, did you see the flag early and just threw a YOLO ball, just chucked it up and the goal line? He said, no, that was a terrible, terrible pass that went sideways out of his hand. He said, do you want me to be honest with you, Greg? I said, yeah, thanks. That's kind of how I like to deal with my interviews, of some honesty. He said, no, that was a really bad pass. I thought that was kind of funny. No, Drew, you can lie. This would be another case of please lie to me. Drew Lock, though, talked at length last night. I asked him about Jalen Milroe. Milroe had, for the second consecutive game, a fourth down where he held onto the ball, and then took a sack and gave the players no chance to get the first down. He threw two interceptions, the second one not his fault because Emmanuel Henderson fell down. I mean, that pass was going to hit Henderson in the chest where he had been standing, and he fell down on the turf, and the ball went right through where he would have been to the Titans defender who was behind him for an interception that was not Milroe's fault. And Mike McDonald made a point of talking about that when I asked him about Miller's performance. And I said, well, I know the receiver fell down. He goes, yeah, exactly. It looks like two interceptions on the stat sheet. Yet the decision-making, like the fourth down, the holding onto the ball, the jumping while throwing, Jessamyn, they don't practice quarterbacks getting hit in the preseason.
1: No, they do
0: and
1: not.
0: Even when blitzers come in off the edge free, which happened time and again during training camp, they let the play go. The defenders just run past the quarterback, and the quarterback completes the pass. So there's no subconscious pressure of getting hit. And that is Milroe's biggest problem.
1: Mm.
0: And in fact, it was Drew Lock's biggest problem in Denver, which is why he's no longer the quarterback he was. He was the starting quarterback for Denver as a rookie.
1: He sure was.
0: He led the league in interceptions. And he'll tell you it's because his decision-making while getting hit and pressured, it took him forever in the NFL to get used to that. Well, the Seahawks and all NFL teams don't practice that. They'll practice reads. They'll practice pickups. They'll practice protections. They'll practice route trees, throws after throws. But they don't practice quarterbacks getting smacked in the mouth. And when Milroe gets hit and pressured, he hesitates or makes mistakes. That's the Drew Lock thing in Denver. And they, the problem is, because Milroe looks great in practice. His last two or three weeks, he has been, he's had a couple poorer days than others, but markedly better than he was in the spring, markedly better than he was in the first week of training camp.
1: Yeah, we've been hearing that from a lot of people on this station, how much better that he looks now. But like you said, he's not under pressure.
0: Right. He's not getting hit. And I don't know how you can't simulate that without risking. And you just, even if you wanted Milroe to get hit in practice, which you don't, and think, well, he's the third quarterback if he gets hurt. No, you don't want to train your defensive players to tee off on your own team's quarterback in practice. That does not a precedent that Mike McDonald or any coach wants to set. So let's table that idea that, oh, well, they should practice him getting hit. No, they won't, shouldn't. But the fact remains, because he has such limited reps only in the preseason, he's the third quarterback. Let's face it. If he's playing quarterback in games, they're either getting boat raced or boat racing somebody, because there ain't no way if game matters, he's coming in the game. Same with Drew Lock, for that matter. It's Sam Darnold's season or else the Seahawks are in trouble. So given that, he has limited reps and these are it. I've said this before and written this. The Seahawks are right now trying to decide whether Drew Lock is their backup quarterback of the future. His contract ends, a two-year deal ends after this season. If all goes Seahawks' ways, Lock and Milroe aren't going to play this year. Mm-hmm. So this is it. It's going to be Darnold pretty much every meaningful snap or else they're in trouble. So this is it. This is the evaluation time for both Locke and Milroe. And have they seen enough about Milroe that says, ah, he's going to be our backup quarterback of the future? And the answer right now is an undeniable no. Mm-hmm. So do you re-sign Locke after this year? Based on what you're seeing right now, the answer is yes. But all that evaluating is going on right now. And I asked last night Drew Locke about Jalen Milroe and what he's going through. This is what he said about that and other things last night in Nashville, Drew Lock.
18: Here, before we get to your first half, what kind of pall over the whole night was that injury right away that Bud Clark and then Mason Richmond got?
19: Yeah. That's one thing you obviously try to avoid as much as you can in the preseason games. It is the life of football, though. But for those two guys, you know, Bud coming in and working as hard as he has, figuring the system out, finally getting comfortable to have something like that. I don't know what happened, but it was serious enough to, you know, get carted off. And then even Mason, man, I was just giving him props to, I forgot who I was talking to the other day about how good he's been this camp and how versatile he is. We had a couple guys go down in that joint practice against them, and Mason, who'd been running center and guard all camp, just popped a tackle and didn't notice anything. Just a versatile guy that, you know, I think has a really bright future in this league, and it's tough for him. Again, not sure what happened to him, but I hope it's not terrible.
20: You've talked about how, you know, as the season progresses, your role changes as a backup. In light of that, how valuable are these reps getting their starting defense for a quarter plus to really test yourself out?
19: Yeah, it's awesome. You know, you never know kind of week to week on who you're playing, on if stars are going, if stars are not going. But, you know, when you get a test like that, it just kind of puts real ball on the table and puts some perspective on what we can do in the run game, what we can do in the pass game. Just being focused going into the week, man, it was awesome. I'm at a loss for words for how proud of the group that I've been running with in camp. Be able to go out there and do what we did in those first couple drives, that was awesome.
20: What did you see on the touchdown to Eliza? It kind of looked like maybe they blew a coverage there.
19: Yeah, it was sweet play by Fleury. You know, got in a couple of the walkthroughs. O-line sold it perfectly. I believe Jicardi might have been my back. Good mesh back there, and got him to bite up, and there he was.
21: On the interception, did you see the flag green light play? You just throwing it, knowing you got a free play there?
19: You want me to be honest with you?
21: Yeah.
19: No, that ball came out of my hand so bad.
21: Okay.
19: We had a fourth down in the practice that we just ended up launching a go ball on, and I had to move left to throw it. It literally was the same exact feeling. All right, I'm moving left. There's Cody. Throw it. Just rolled off the hand pretty bad. Chalk it up as a bad ball. But thank you, Zebras.
21: appreciate the honesty.
19: Yeah, of course. Of course.
20: 2 weeks in a row, you picked up third down with runs. You dual threat now?
19: Yeah, no, I wouldn't say that just yet. I will do it when it's necessary, and –

0: see the fall from the second one. What, you talked to him about pressing in the preseason when you got limited opportunities?
1: Me and Jalen have a lot of good talks. I think for him, the thing that, you know, I've experienced in my career is just continuing to find ways to get to the next play. Just clear your head, no matter if it was your fault, somebody else's fault. And he does a great job of that. I think that's just the constant reminder that, you know, we play a special position where we always have the ball in our hands, so everybody's looking at us. There's also 10 guys around us, and we all need to be on the same page and executing at the same level, and sometimes that doesn't happen. And you learn lessons as a young quarterback, even as an old quarterback. I'm sure Sam learned lessons last year. It's just about continuing to get better and moving on to the next play and perfecting your process.
2: That was Drew Lock last night here in Nashville, going 12 of 14 passing with a touchdown, 36 yards to Elijah Arroyo. Elijah Arroyo, another one who helped himself last night. He's had a really strong camp, being featured more down the field in Brian Fleury's offense. We talk about Fleury, the former tight ends coach of the 49ers, loosening up the tight ends and letting them go down the field. A.J. Barner and Elijah Arroyo, they have chances to be big play receivers down the middle and putting safeties in a box of trying to decide whom to cover deep down the field. Who else helped themselves last night? I mentioned Pritchett. Emmanuel Henderson Jr., the reason they drafted him in the sixth round was first and foremost for special teams to possibly be the new gunner, the outside punt cover guy, now that Derek Young signed with the Raiders in the offseason. And, man, he looked good last night doing that. I don't know if viewers noticed him, but one time he made a tackle. He was in on a tackle with Cody White for a one-yard loss on a Titans kick return. White, by the way, muffed a really easy punt. I don't know why he muffed that. That was an uncharacteristic bad play by White. But White made a good play on the right gunner side, running down the sideline to get in on tackle. Henderson ran from the left gunner all the way 54 yards across the field, plus another 50 down the field to be in on that tackle. He was flying. It was right in front of me, and I was like, wow, is 84 running fast. And then he had a tackle on his own gunner side later in that second half, and I asked Mike McDonald about him in particular, and he said, yeah, that is why we drafted him. Mm-hmm. But as a typical coach will say, he said, well, we also need him to be a wide receiver in this league too. And we saw him fall down on the second interception by Jalen Milroe. Brandon Peely, I thought, was excellent. He forced a holding call in the red zone on the Titans, negated a touchdown because of his relentless pass rush. He was in the backfield on a couple plays, including a fourth down stop with Connor O'Toole, who was also very good. O'Toole had two sacks and a tackle for loss in the third quarter last night. Some that didn't help themselves. I thought Josh Jones, I don't know what PFF, I think there are some ratings out there that said he had a really good pass blocking night. He got shoved into Drew Lock at one point in the second quarter, early second quarter. That was right after a false start penalty. I don't think Josh Jones had a very good training camp for as valuable as he was last year as a swing backup tackle, the veteran. Mm-hmm. Overall, though, the backup starting offensive line was much better than it was against Dallas. They were going against Dallas reserves and didn't look as good as they looked against Tennessee's starters last night.
3: Greg, can I ask you a question? We talked about some of the quote-unquote heat-related injuries that we saw when you were live there at training camp, or I'm sorry, at joint practice in Nashville. Abe Lucas, all good?
2: I saw him warming up last night. Okay. Yeah, I saw him warming up, not extensively, but I did see him warming up. A lot of the starters were in full pads for warm-ups, but didn't do a lot.
3: Right.
2: I barely saw Sam Darnold throw. I saw maybe a couple routes. I was watching Smith and Jigba and Kupp, and they barely ran routes. I mean, it was a big, big off night for most of the starters. Mm-hmm. But Lucas was on the field in pads last night. It was a heat-related issue. He came out midway. It was a heat-related issue for Montori Foster, who, by the way, almost caught a second touchdown pass from Locke last night. He Superman dived out for that, laid out, had the ball between his hands in the end zone, but the officials rightly ruled that the ball did hit the ground between his hands, and in the NFL, that's not a catch. Foster, again, it was the OPI on him that he pushed off on a curl route for what would have been 24 yards in the first down, but he had a couple other fine catches over the middle. And when quarterbacks throw accurately to him, he gets open and can catch and run and get away from defenders. He's showing that both in training camp and again last night. I think Foster makes the team, especially with Jake Bobo, but I think he was going to make the team before Bobo's injury. So those are some of those that helped themselves

0: last night. I really was impressed by Brandon Peely. He just has a motor at nose tackle, somewhat like Byron Murphy. He's not as physically talented or as elite as Murphy, but Brandon Peely, they need depth at that position. It looks like he's going to be the new nose tackle again. Devin Eastern, they drafted a nose tackle from Minnesota, the seventh-round pick, has yet to stand out. He's been injured for part of the summer. But I think Brendan Peely has been very good.
1: That's a name to watch, people. That's a name to watch. That's why we need your eyes on the ground and your feet on Broadway. Because supposed to have some fun.
0: Yeah, like I said, I had to pace myself with that Broadway stuff. I'm getting old. The two-hour time difference helped. But no, the Seahawks now, to reset, they have one more preseason game. They got home at like 4 a.m. today. So they're off of practice today. They'll be practicing tomorrow, Wednesday, pretty heavy practice Wednesday, and then Thursday a lighter practice. Then they get on a plane Thursday afternoon and play a final preseason game Friday at Kansas City. That's the 28th of August. August 30th is the cutdown day from 90 to 53 when 1,300 players become available, whatever the number is, 1,100 players. And then the Terrion Arnold situation will have, I think, played itself out by the 30th or so.
1: Well, no,
0: I think the Seahawks will sign him by then. Then he'll be put on the exempt list, and they'll go from there, hoping that the legal system in Florida may somehow permit him to play. Seahawks have some reason to believe there's a possibility he could play this year. But that's where it stands now. The 28th, Friday, the final preseason game, and no starters again playing. Jadarian Price not playing toward, 16 days from now until the first game, September the 9th against New England. Up next, the Mariners. It's crazy. The stuff they are doing and how they're losing, and when they win, how they sometimes accidentally win, and guys playing hurt. It's just, there's some stuff that just the lack of leadership from the top on down is just, it's pervasive in this franchise. We're going to talk about the Mariners next. We'll read back your text, your thought on the Mariners, your thought on the Seahawks, anything concerning you about Price not playing until the opener. We'll read back your text at 11:30, live from Nashville on 93.3 KJRF.
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6: 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How did my father become the scheming mastermind? 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
12: Hey there, I'm Jason Alexander, and this is my dear friend, Peter Tilden.
13: Hey, Jay. By the way, the script says best friend.
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12: Mm-hmm, because we had two things in common. Number one, we like to argue about everything, driving, food, music.
13: No, we don't. And number two, when things annoy us or they perplex us or just don't seem to make any sense, whether it's something in the news or in our personal lives, we go, really, no, really.
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13: 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It's about finding the answers to all the things that make us go, really, no, really. Jerry Seinfeld wondered why they refused to make the stall door go all the way to the floor in a public bathroom, but he didn't get an answer. We did, by reaching out to an expert.
12: 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Really? No, really? 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
13: 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How about that?
12: Really? No, really?
13: That's what we heard. So we spoke to some of the biggest champions of the hot dog eats hot dog world of competitive eating to get the answer. And those are just a few of the things we'll explore on the Really Know Really podcast with Jason Alexander and Peter Tilden.
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15: What's shaking, fellow sports fans? It's Andy West. Let's take a look back on this day in sports history, August 24th. We'll start off today by wishing a happy birthday to baseball Hall of Famer Cal Ripken Jr., born today in 1960. Nicknamed the Iron Man, he played 21 seasons and holds the Major League Baseball record for consecutive games played at 2,632. He won one World Series with Baltimore in 1983. Happy birthday, Cal. Jumping ahead today in 2006, Jerry Rice signs a one-day contract with the San Francisco 49ers so he can officially retire from the NFL as a 49er, where he started his career. He was inducted into the Pro Football Hall of Fame in 2010. And today in 2008, on the final day of the Beijing Games, the United States beats Spain 118-107 and wins the gold medal in men's basketball for the first time since the year 2000. Dwayne Wade finished with 27, Kobe had 20, and LeBron had 14.
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18: From the Fox 13 Weather Center, I'm Stephen Kilbreth. We're going to see temperatures in the upper 70s and low 80s in some spots like the South Puget Sound. Up north, those temperatures will be in the low 70s. Could see some smoke haze along with that as well.
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21: All around, it's 2 outs. Miller's 1-2. Crank down the line. This is off the foul pole, a grand slam. And the power shows up for Ian Happ. 5-2 Cubs in front. Bregman didn't beat him, but Happ did.
0: That was Aaron Goldsmith on that Mariners TV yesterday. Bryce Miller, a career-high 7 walks, 6 runs allowed with only 2 hits. He had walked the bases loaded before that grand slam off the foul pole yesterday at the Yard and Soto. That kept the Mariners from sweeping the Cubs. A very unlikely first 2 wins for the Mariners, last at-bats. And then yesterday, 19-2. I mentioned Bryce Miller doing something that hasn't happened in Major League Baseball since 1890. Was the last time a starting pitcher lost back-to-back starts by at least 17 runs. 19-2 after 22-0 in the span of 4 days?
1: Yeah, I thought I was good luck because I was at the games where they kind of made it happen at the last minute. And then I went yesterday.
0: Oh, sorry about that.
1: It was 10-2, and I was like, Mike, let's head on out.
0: Mike agreed, I'm sure. From the Seattle Times yesterday.
1: He's a stayer.
0: Oh, good for him. Stay to the end. Mm-hmm. 19-2. That's diehard. In Adam Juge's story in the Seattle Times after the game yesterday, quote, in a postgame interview Sunday, Miller did not want to use a recent issue in his lat muscle as an excuse for his recent troubles. He described it as a minor ailment. But Miller's downturn over the past month has coincided with the lat issue that first surfaced during his start in Texas on July 24th, in which he did not record a strikeout for the first time in his career. The club decided to push back his next scheduled start a day. Instead of a series finale at Dodger Stadium, he wound up pitching at home against Minnesota the following day. But since then, he has taken every turn in the rotation, and the results have put into question his spot in the Mariners' 6-man rotation. Yeah. Over the last 6 starts, Miller has allowed 27 earned runs in 30 innings. 8.01 ERA. 31 hits allowed.
1: That's not Bryce.
0: 15 walks. 21 strikeouts. The 15 walks is not him either. Now Kate Anderson's here. Pitched on Saturday. Why are we still in a 6-man rotation with a hurt pitcher? They have 2 hurt pitchers. Brian Wu was pushed back from Saturday originally to Sunday, is how Kate Anderson got up here from AA Arkansas. Now he's not going to pitch till what? Maybe Wednesday? So he's at shoulder tightness that he said after that start that he got the tightness and now no big deal. Well, it is a big enough deal that he's now been pushed back twice. And now we have Bryce Miller. Why are these hurt pitchers in a rotation that already has 6 guys in it? Kate Anderson's here. Why not shut down Miller for a little while anyway? Okay, that's one issue. How does your starting third baseman get beamed in the head during batting practice and go on the concussion list for 7 days?
1: Yeah, that was bad.
0: How does your $200 million center fielder get called for a pitch clock violation because he was throwing a ball into the crowd while that at-bat was in play? How does that happen?
1: That's just checked out, is what it sounds like.
0: How are they checked out?
1: I don't know.
0: They're 3 games out.
1: I don't know.
0: That's leadership. That's leadership in the clubhouse. That's leadership in the dugout. That's leadership in the front office. That's leadership in the owner's box. That's leadership. The problem with the Mariners baseball-wise, now we're not talking business-wise because the hot dogs from heaven are still floating, and they're still putting 45,000 in for fireworks.
1: It was packed when I went. Of course it was. 3 days. Yeah. Packed.
0: Part of that, of course, is because everyone has moved from the Midwest, and there's a bunch of Cubs fans that now live on the West Coast.
1: It was hard to tell what was going on if you weren't watching because of the cheers. I will just say that Chicago showed up.
0: But the only reason, not the only. The primary, biggest reason the Mariners are 7 games under 500 with a team that was 8 outs from the World Series. This is basically the same team that came back. Same pitching staff. They've since traded Castillo. They've added Brandon Donovan. But other than that, it's the same thing. The primary reason is a lack of leadership. We are watching, I mentioned this last week, the 2026 Mariners are a perfect example of what athletic skill without any leadership results in.
1: Mm. Yeah.
0: It's infuriating.
1: A table should have been flipped, as you've said.
0: They don't have an ass kicker. No? They don't have an ass kicker in the entire organization, from Jerry DePoto on down. But they don't have it. They don't have a leader, a true leader. They have a bunch of iPads. They have a bunch of analytics. They have a bunch of hot dogs from heaven. And they have a bunch of fireworks and bobbleheads. But they don't have leadership. And they have mismanagement of pitching staffs. They have mismanagement of pitching decisions. They have this wealth of pitching that most major league teams would drool over, would love to have the pitching staff from the major leagues into the minor leagues that the Mariners have. Mm-hmm. And they're doing stuff like running out pitchers that are hurt and have six-man rotations with two guys broken. I just don't get it, man. I don't get it. The analytics, the handedness, we've talked about it for months. It all points back to one thing, a complete and utter lack of leadership. And that starts at the top. And I've said it before, the buck starts and stops with Jerry DePoto. Up next, the Seahawks have a leader. His name's Mike McDonald. He spoke last night about he saw incremental progress, specifically on the things he wanted to improve this week in Tennessee. He saw it. He also saw three major injuries that are really affecting the depth of these champions. That's all coming up next. We'll read back your text at 1130-49451 and your talk box on the iHeartRadio app or our website, 933KJR.com. 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
0: Hello, good morning, live from Nashville. Thanks for listening. 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Choose chill. A very bad last 3 days for the Seahawks in Nashville health-wise, but an incrementally good week overall, Mike McDonald said. Jake Bobo's season-ending injury Friday in the joint practice with the Titans. Mason Richmond, major leg injury in the first offensive series of the preseason game last night against the Titans. And on the first defensive play, Bud Clark broke his ankle, the rookie second-round pick. About all 91 players came onto the field to console Clark as he was taken out on the back of a cart. None of the starters played again last night. 22 out of 22 on offense and defense watch. Drew Lock sharp early. The Seahawks reserves took a 16-3 lead over the Titans starting offense and defense in the first quarter. 69-yard run by Jacardia Wright, who just was himself back from injury. Jadarian Price, the rookie first-round pick, bubble wrap. Not playing Friday in the preseason finale at Kansas City. You aren't going to see him. His first NFL carry will be on opening night, September 9th, against New England. Mariners got smashed by a Bugs Bunny score for the second time in 5 days. 19-2 loss to the Cubs. Something's way wrong with Bryce Miller, including his lat muscle. Career-high 7 walks, only 2 hits, both home runs, 6 runs allowed, walked the bases loaded, then hit out a grand slam. 2 more position players pitched. That's 4th time in 2 weeks that happened. Man. But 47,000 a yard yesterday, 45K and 45K Friday and Saturday.
1: The lines were long, my friend.
0: The business enterprise that is the Mariners. Rolling. The team is 7 games under 500, but the absolute putrid AL West. Houston lost again. They are in first place as a game under 500. The trash cans are so bad they fired their GM this morning. The Mariners are 3 games out at 7 games under 500. That's almost parody. Mariners are back home tonight to start a series against the Phillies. Great pitching matchup tonight at the Yard and Soto. Logan Gilbert against Zach Wheeler at 6:40 first pitch. Sounders marathon losing streak ended with a draw at Cincinnati Saturday, as heard here on KJR. The 8-game MLS winning streak, the losing streak, was a club record. The Storm got blown out early and often at the Dallas Wings, lost 92-70. What is going on with the 49ers owner Jed York, arrested on suspicion of engaging in prostitution in East Palestine, Ohio, near his hometown of Youngstown? Charges got down to misdemeanors of disorderly conduct, possessing criminal tools. He paid $1,150 in fines, $5,000 bond, one day in court, one day in jail on each count, and he got credit for time served. Amazing how the rich get out of stuff like that.
1: Wait, hold on. The rich people get away with stuff, Greg?
0: Sometimes. Like, all the time. Yeah.
1: I need to get rich. I want to get away with stuff.
0: In a trailer park in East Palestine, Ohio. It's 45 minutes from where I grew up. Man. What is an NFL owner doing? Speaking of NFL owners, on Wednesday in Atlanta, the NFL owners, Jed York apparently, since he's out of jail, will be there, to vote on the Seahawks sale to the Kozla family for $9.6 billion. A finance committee recommended last week the sale be approved. Is expected to be approved with at least 24 of the 32 votes yes needed. That's Wednesday in Atlanta. But the owners won't be officially taken over until the bank processes the money. That's hoping to be done right before the opener. Expect a Seahawks press conference introducing the new owners, the Kozla family, on or about opening daytime, September 9th-ish. Browns have named Deshaun Watson their starting quarterback, despite him ripping on the Cleveland fans. Klay Thompson, go Cougs, signing a two-year, $13 million to Miami Heat.
1: Go Cougs! Let's go!
0: College football. The Browns cut Ole Miss tight end Daquan Wright from NFL training camp. So guess what he's doing? He's going back to college football to play for LSU.
1: SEC is mad.
0: The NCAA is mad.
1: Doing?
0: A judge in Louisiana allowing 16 players a temporary restraining order to go play. Temporary order to allow 16 players to have eligibility from the class of 2022. The Seahawks have one of those. Anthony Hankerson, he was running on the field last night in Tennessee. He's got college eligibility because some magical judge from the sky just decreed that. Mike McDonald, I almost asked McDonald about that, but I didn't want to do that.
1: Is he a hot dog from heaven? Is that what we're calling him?
0: Who's the judge?
1: Yes. Yeah, exactly. You said magical judge from the sky, and I'm like, oh, we should throw him out at a Mariner game. See how that goes.
0: Mariners, the fans would love that too. Those that don't mind that the team is under 7 games under 500 and playing broken pitchers and 6-man rotation and throwing live balls in the stands and all that. Yeah, they won't care. Mike McDonald last night talked about the Seahawks first in the micro sense of the three major injuries. Nothing laughing about there. The players were affected for sure by Bud Clark's injury in particular, getting carted out with a broken ankle. Think about this, Jessamyn. He not only breaks his ankle, he's got an air cast. Oh. Then he has to get on a plane and fly 4.5 hours in the middle of the night back to Seattle last night. They got in at 3:30. That could not have been fun.
1: Sometimes guys aren't allowed to.
0: Right.
1: Depending on the injury and if it's immediate surgery. But yeah.
0: Right.
1: That's, that stinks. Stinks real
0: Indications
1: bad.
0: Were, as of last night, that he was going to go back with the team. I don't know. I didn't get any word that he was staying here in Nashville for that broken ankle. Multiple months is what Mike McDonald said for Bud Clark. It could be season ending. But he had more to say last night, the coach did, including his feelings in the aggregate of how the Seahawks improved from week one, the preseason loss to Dallas. Again, starters not playing. So this is all about depth and backups. This is Mike McDonald talking about that last night.
11: All right. Look, we're trying to win games, and so ultimately the goal is we fell short in that department, which I actually think it's going to be a really great opportunity for our team to learn from this on how we manage games and the things you need to be able to do in the second half to win football games, first half included. But the bright side is I really do feel like our team got better this week from the work that we got in practice, and I thought we did a lot of great things, especially earlier in this game, which is what we're looking for. You know, I think we took a step. I think we're improving. And I think an important thing for our team is that we have to shed an expectation about where we need to be right now. I think the focus needs to be about how fast can we improve on a daily basis. And our guys have had that attitude. And so through that lens, I think I think it was a successful week, but ultimately you don't want to be able to win these games. But we definitely made an improvement from last week, so let's keep going.
12: Mike, what can you tell us about Mike Clark and his
11: progress? Yeah, we had two really tough injuries today. So Bud has a broken ankle, to my knowledge. Severity, I'm not sure, but he's going to be out multiple months. And then we're gonna try to figure out what's going on with Mason, but we also think that's a major injury, a long-term injury. So two guys that we love, that play our style of ball, that are our type of guys. Teammates love them. Great teammates, great guys, great football players. They have great futures. It's a heartbreaker, honestly. We got three heartbreakers this week, which is tough.
12: Is it hard to get when that happens? You know, they see Bud going down, they are casting out. Is it hard to kind of get the team back into a game in that moment? Or what's that process like?
11: It's not easy. I just think like to see how our team reacted. You know, I think we had the whole team go out there to say you know, to give him some love. So I think that tells you what everybody thinks about him.
12: Did you get a chance to speak with him?
11: I just gave him a hug at halftime. That was it.
12: With the back of the football side of it, early on, you know, they're playing their starters. You guys are able to jump out to a 16-3 lead. What did you like about just the way you operated on both sides?
11: Yeah, like the things we said we wanted to improve on from last week, I think we did those things. So operation-wise, just how we get out of the huddle, how we take the line, how we, you know, all those kind of before the play type of things that we wanted to improve on, I think we did, which is great. I thought we played physically. I thought we rushed the passer really well. It was good to see the run game, you know, get off a little bit in the first half. It'd be great to run it better in the second half. A lot of good things.
12: Drew Lock in particular, he's had a good camp, and today
11: really came out well. Same thing. I saw the same thing you did, Bob. He's done a good job.
12: Emmanuel Henderson, is that exactly what you got from the plays he made some of the gunners going across the field?
11: Well, it's one of the reasons, yeah, for sure. But I mean, why stop there, you know? But that's the stuff that really popped and gets you the most excited from his college tape. But in the return game, you know, like, Mike, you know, he should be trying to be a all-pro returner too. He should think about being a great receiver in our league as well.
12: Melrose, the second interception, Henderson falls down. But
11: yeah, fine. You say two picks. It sounds a certain way. Let's watch the tape and see what we can improve there. But I know he's upset. He's disappointed. But we've got a long way to go, man. You know, he's still got opportunity to improve and take his game to another level. So let's go focus on that.
12: That's 2 weeks in a row he's held the ball for a sack on fourth down. You just want him to throw it at the coaching point there.
11: Well, you don't want to be reckless because you don't want to throw like a pick six. But if you have an opportunity, you want to be able to give someone an opportunity to get the first down for sure.
12: Rodney Thomas is, I guess, what's going on with him? There is a report he had a hand surgery.
11: Yeah, he has a hand, and then we'll see if and when he's coming back on time. So,
12: got the celebration penalty you wanted.
11: Yeah,
12: was that good to see?
11: No, I think our vets deserve a really big shout out today. They had great energy, and it's one of those deals where you much rather tell them to whoa than go in terms of the excitement and support for the guys. So they did a phenomenal job. They had great energy. I think our the guys that played really appreciated it.
12: The touchdown run, when you see one where it's blocked that well, just right up the middle, going untouched.
11: Yeah,
12: it's got to be
11: I'm sure there's some great things on that play. Honestly, I heard the call and I saw the run. I don't know all the other things that happened, but there's got to be some good stuff to go untouched right down the pipe. So, but you got to be decisive. You know, you got to hit it in the A gap and read it out ABC. So, Jay Wright did that. It was cool.
12: What's he brought to you? I mean, he had a big preseason last year as well. What does he kind of bring to your guys' team?
11: I think the things you saw today. You know, I think he's still coming back a little bit from his injury, but. He's been a great teammate. He's been here the whole time. He works his tail off. He's got a great opportunity in front of him. But he has a heavier back, you know, that can run, and he's got good hands out of the backfield too. So that's kind of a cool combination of skills.
12: With Bud being out for a while, I guess, how does that change your depth of safety or what you might have to do with the rest of the...
11: Yeah, we're going to have to reevaluate what's, you know, where we're at. But, you know, we saw some good things today out of AJ and D'Anthony, and so we'll see. You know, Max, I think, did some good stuff, but we'll definitely have to reevaluate.
2: 17 days until the opener, and big picture, this is...
11: Yeah, it's kind of a funky preseason. You know, it's almost like preseason three, you know, in terms of the proximity to the last game or to the first game. So, but we're blessed with another week of practice and an opportunity to play another game. So, that's kind of cool too, to have an opportunity to improve before we get into game mode.
2: You said you're better operationally, you're better on the things you saw. Is it safe to say you feel better this week than you did this time last week, or where the progress is?
11: Yeah, for sure. Yeah, definitely.
0: That was Mike McDonald with us in his post-game press conference last night here in Nashville, speaking of the incremental progress the team has made, the operational, getting in the huddle. They really stressed sprinting to the line. They looked a lot better professionally than the Titans did in that joint practice in that regard. The Titans were kind of lollygagging around and dragging between plays, and on the field, feels like temperature of 100 degrees Friday. The Seahawks were sprinting to the line. McDonald liked that. That's a tone. That's a feel that he's trying to set for the regular
1: leadership
0: season.
1: Leadership, you say?
0: Yeah, there's a little bit of that too. Yes. Another one of the leaders is Jaron Reed. He's the defensive tackle in his 12th season. He plays next to and mentors directly Byron Murphy. And I talked to him on the field, at the edge of the field here in Nashville at the end of the joint practice on Friday. First, you're going to hear him talking about what he thought the joint practice was before we get to Murphy.
13: Definitely, man. We used a few pounds, the pounds just lost out here, man. But it's good to come down here to the South, man, get some good work in, man. You know, face some adversity with the heat, something that those guys are accustomed to, man. But overall, we came out here, man, got some good practice in there.
14: What had stood out to you the most today about how your defense played ones versus ones? Probably the only time you'll do it before the real game.
13: Yeah, I mean, I think we did a good job. You know, it's still not real football, but, you know, it's kind of like real contact. It's nice to go against somebody else, man. The whole camp, we've been battling against each other. I mean, there's ups and downs in practice, man. That's the way it goes. We can go check the film, and I was trying to get better off of it, man.
14: The only thing that's really real is the line of scrimmage and plays like days like this. How did that go physicality wise, do you think, for you guys?
13: I think we did good, man. I think, you know, our physicality up front, you know, showed pretty much. We did a real good job, but that's just, you know, what we bank ourselves on.
0: Jaron Reed, I've known him since the Seahawks drafted him in 2016 when I was covering him then, and he'll talk and give you answers and very cordial, but then when you ask him a subject that he really likes, he will go. And you know he really likes Byron Murphy. I asked him about the third-year pros on the verge of a breakout, the first-round pick a couple years ago. They're going to move him around the defensive line. They're going to give him more pass rush opportunities. They're going to match him up on pigeons, as Hugh Millen would call it, some offensive linemen. They think Murphy can beat off the snap, which is most of them. He had 7.5 sacks as an interior defensive tackle last year. Jalen Carter just recently got a new mammoth richest defensive tackle deal in NFL history from the Philadelphia Eagles, same draft class as Byron Murphy. Of course, there was a talk in this town, will the Seahawks draft Jalen Carter? They did not. Man, does Jaron Reed like Byron Murphy. I asked him about Murphy, what he sees with him, how Murphy has this crazy ability to split double teams by himself by dropping the one knee and then rising up and splitting them. Jaron Reed at the joint practice here in Nashville talking about Byron Murphy.
13: The way he plays the game, period, is tier top tier to none. I don't think he gets the respect he deserves in this league yet, man. I don't know why, but guys around this league, all the PFF and whoever, the what's his name, Adam Schefter, the inside, I just feel like he needs the respect. He's definitely top two, in my opinion. I'm always boost my guys. I think him and Leo are two of the best defensive tackles in the league, man. The way that he plays double teams, the way he goes and rush the passer, I don't think nobody really looks at it because we're inside. Nobody really understands how hard that is unless you're playing the game, you know. And just the way he takes about it, he doesn't complain. He doesn't say anything. He just works all day long, man. And I just keep telling him every time, you know, don't pay attention to it. You know, you can't pay attention to it because that's a popularity contest, you know. It's all people's opinions, but us in the football world, we know. And he's going to get what he deserves one day. When it could be today, tomorrow, a year from now, 2 years from now, whoever knows. You know, he's going to get, I truly think he's going to get all the accolades and all the respect he deserves, man. I just tell him to keep his head down and keep working.
14: Jaren, tell me how difficult it is to drop to a knee and have 200-plus-pound guys blocking you, yet he gets up and splits them.
13: So, believe it or not, it kind of makes it easier.
14: Really?
13: When you drop to a knee, because you have kind of like more leverage. It's kind of a leverage thing, you know, like kind of like in wrestling, the lower man wins type of ordeal. So, I mean, it just kind of makes it for the O-lineman for a reason, right? They don't want to go that low. So, you know, it's a change up sometimes, because a lot of guys are used to way bigger guys, and, you know, they could just roll on and stand them up. And with him, you know, he has this ability to do the drop knee technique and bounce up. I mean, that stuff that it's been coached for a long time, you really see people use it, but – you know, he's a dozen in a diamond in a dozen, if I said it right.
14: You did. Yeah. Why is that? Why do coaches coach it, but players don't do it?
13: They give you all the type of tools to use in playing. There's all different ways to play blocks, you know. And some people take it, some people don't. You know, it's all on the player. You know, so that's just, it's an instinct thing. You can coach it, you can teach it, but the player has to do it. So, you know, it's an instinct thing.
0: Jaren Reed, the veteran defensive tackle, one of the souls of the locker room, one of the leaders for sure in that Seahawks locker room, talking about Byron Murphy, saying he's going to get his, whether it's soon, whether it's next year. He thinks Murphy should be one of the top two paid defensive tackles with Jalen Carter in the NFL. Mike McDonald says he expects more pass production out of Byron Murphy, who had 7.5 sacks and not a lot of opportunities. He often came out in third downs last year. You may see Byron Murphy on the field more in third downs. Remember at the top of the show, I wanted to make sure I follow through with what I promised at the top of the show here from Nashville today.
1: We always like that.
0: Thank you. I said that the most encouraging thing I saw last night was at the end of Jakardi Wright's 69-yard touchdown run, when all the Seahawks came running down the field, but all the starters ran half the field from about midfield to the end zone, the end of the back of the end zone. One of them was Zach Charbonnet. He was running down the field.
1: That is encouraging.
0: I did a double take. I said, there's 26, the guy who had a reconstructive knee surgery in February, running into the end zone.
1: How about that?
0: I was very surprised. He kind of stayed on the periphery of the celebration, so he didn't get into the mess of it. But
1: he ran. That's my headline.
0: Yeah, it wasn't like a timed 40 type of run, but yeah,
1: no,
0: he ran.
1: That's encouraging enough for me to know that he could even jog.
0: I did notice it. It was very, very noticeable. So there's a good sign. They come to Tennessee and find that Zach Charbonnet is running, or at least jogging, in a straight line.
1: Yeah.
0: He's going to start the season on the physically unable to perform list. I'm almost certain of that.
1: Yeah, with knee injuries, it's, you know, you start with linear and then you go to lateral movements. So he can run in a straight line. That's good.
0: That is good. What is he, 6 months out of, just over 6 months out of that surgery? So because he started on the physically unable to perform list at the beginning of training camp, he is eligible to be on the PUP list to start his regular season. That would entail missing at least the first four games, and he wouldn't count against the roster, so the 53-man roster. I think that's what they're going to do on August 30th. I think you're going to see him, maybe, they hope, come back to play sometime in October, and even that would only be less than 8 months out from the surgery. Up next, Coma Dodge text line 49451, and I hope you have talkbacks. I think Marcus, our buddy, has a talkback. At least there'll be one to play.
1: We do.
0: I think he had to do a redo.
1: A redo?
0: He sent two in. Yeah, if you see a later one.
1: Oh, no, I did. I did. Yes.
0: go,
1: that's okay.
0: 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We'll play the talkbacks back next. Lots of talk about the Seahawks. Lots of opinions about the Mariners on the text line 49451 next, live from Nashville on 93.3 KJRFM.
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10: Okay, so there's many questions surrounding the Mariners, in my opinion. Managing is one of them. How he manages the pitchers in specifically. But I have a question about Julio. He stinks. He's not hitting, but in addition to not hitting, he's in the field throwing balls up into the crowd when he shouldn't be, and causing huge problems with that. It's like, grow up, Julio.
11: G-Bell! Listen, anybody defending DeBloto at this point, you're about as smart as Dan Wilson. Two playoff appearances in 11 years, two puppet managers. Can't scout offense, can't bring in hitters, free agent signings are a joke. The babying the pitchers, they can't pitch back-to-back days. The philosophy of analytics, managing off of a computer, no feel for the game. DePoto's the problem, it starts there, it's clear as day.
0: I do not argue with that.
1: I can sense some tension among the fans right now.
0: You know what's weird is that the Astros have fired their general manager, and now there's a report that they have, our buddy Bob Nightingale, we've had on the show multiple times, mm-hmm. is reporting that the field manager, Joe Espada, has been informed by a high-ranking Astros official that he will not receive a new contract after this season. Espada was given the option to either finish out the season with Houston or leave immediately. He's chosen to remain with the Astros. So the trash cans are cleaning house. They're getting rid of the GM and the manager. And they're in first place. And the Mariners are status quo with 45,000 in the yard and hot dogs from heaven and all of it, while seven games under 500 and everybody's, everything's fine. Leadership.
1: You're telling me there's a chance situation. No, that's what I'm mode telling. They're in. So you're saying there's a chance.
0: Because yeah, they're three games out. All right. Well. That horse has got glue running out of it. I've beaten it so much. Leadership issue.
1: That's sad.
0: Sorry. Our buddy Marcus had a talk back as well.
1: Yeah.
12: A, the Mariners will win the World Series. B, I don't watch preseason football, so I can't comment on that. But the main thing I wanted to talk about was Ian said I Irish goodbye'd on Friday. That is not true. Jeremy and I came up to him, said bye. I even offered quote-unquote little finesse one of my growlers I purchased because I bought a box full.
1: I know what he's talking about. The mayor of Maple Valley IPA released, the mayor IPA, I should say, got released
0: at
1: Georgetown.
0: Yeah, he was probably there for 8 hours or so.
1: Yeah,
0: from
1: I mean...
0: noon until whatever.
1: I was back here in the studio running the show, and then I went home, got my husband, and drove back down to see Ian down there. So, he was still there. And there were a lot of, I missed Marcus and Jeremy. I met Jeremy at Ian's actual golf tournament that he, you know, puts on, the mayor of Maple Valley golf tournament. But I did not actually get to see them before they left. And Ian did say that. He did say the Irish goodbye, which they did.
0: 49451 is the Coba Dodge text line. 206 said, I'd still like to know how many listeners got the variety show Hee-Haw reference at the start. And I'm talking about the Grand Ole Opry. Yeah. Damn, I'm old, he says. Or she says. That's true.
1: Well,
0: that's true.
1: We have.
0: I am dating myself.
1: Well, I don't know what that is.
0: Hee-Haw was a variety show, a country-based variety show that had comedy and sketches and music. And
1: so it was like SNL was before SNL?
0: Yeah, and it was an art in Pittsburgh, Steubenville, Wheeling area. It was on Saturday evenings and like 7 o'clock. But yeah, kind of like country Saturday Night Live, but not quite as cutting parody. But Jeremy, 425, does a temporary restraining order from that judge in Louisiana for 16 players to be able to go from the NFL to college football apply to basketball as well? No. That was supposed to be a very isolated. We'll see what the precedent and then whether other judges and other lawyers will try to exploit that. But no, right now it's football. 253.

0: Mariners for providing a good experience.
1: Right.
0: Yesterday, though, at 10-2, I was like, when the score was 10-2, I should say, I was like, yeah, maybe we should bounce and beat the traffic. I mean, that's how I felt. Mike didn't want to. He wanted to stay.
1: The fan experience, yes, top notch. The business enterprise rolling, the things they do. It's the car dealership thing. I keep going back to that. But
0: it's a good analogy.
1: The car dealership, the service, the coffee, the donuts, everything's great, but the damn cars suck. The whole reason you're in the dealership is to buy a car. The whole reason you're at a baseball game is to see the team win. At least I think that's why I go. I don't go to see, hey, I'm going to go to the yard today so I can see the Mariners lose 19-2.
0: Well, yeah. And when the opposing team packs the stadium the way the Cubs fans did, it was worse than Toronto since I have gone to both now. Seen both fans descend upon the stadium. Damn, Chicago.
1: 206 says you left out Jimothy. Oh, let's not even bring up Jimothy. 206 from the Mariners or the Seahawks pointed last night. I thought Velus Jones Jr. looked more explosive than Helani carrying the ball. Yes, he did, including a 24-yard run that got called back by Lampe, the new fullback, and called for holding. Haven't heard anyone talk about him this morning. Velus Jones Jr. is an option for sure. He's on the practice squad last year, so they know him. He has also been hurt for some of this, and training camp. He was also a wide receiver to begin camp. They've had so many injuries at running back. They brought him back to be a running back. I think he'll go through waivers and get onto the practice squad myself because he was on the practice squad last year, and I think the Seahawks will surmise they can get him through waivers. All right, this has been like four questions on the text line about Torrey Horton.
0: Mm-hmm.
1: I've spent the weekend in Nashville trying to find out what's going on with him. He was on the sidelines again last night, not in pads with the starters watching. He didn't do much in the joint practice of anything. Working through things. It's not related to his surgery, I'm told. His surgery that had a metal rod put in his leg. But he got a new thing. It's a leg issue. But it's not related to the shin. It's not related to the knee and complicated multiple injuries he had that ended his college career at Colorado State, which is why he became a fifth-round pick rather than a second or third a couple years ago. So a new leg issue for Torrey Horton. Not one they think is major, but it has kept him off the field for a week plus now. That's all I know. Still very vague, but told it was not related to the February surgery to fix his cracked shin. Locke, 425. Locke has won games as a backup. Yes, including a Monday night game against the defending champion Philadelphia Eagles. I was there. I'm aware. Yes, he has won games as a backup. 360. Time for a new general manager for the Mariners. Replace Justin Hollander. What would that do?
0: Not Justin.
1: It says replace Justin Hollander.
0: Yeah, I know. I'm saying not Justin. That is then not who needs replacing.
1: Then we can rid ourselves of Jerry DePoto, the texter 360 says.
0: I think, and I'm a fan of Jerry, and I like him very much as a person, but Jerry would have to go before Justin.
1: Yeah. I mean, if Justin, he'll just install DePoto. If they fired Justin Hollander as GM, they would just hire another GM that says yes to Jerry DePoto, just like the manager does. It's not a coincidence that both managers that he's hired in 11 years to run the Mariners have zero managerial experience before they did it. He says yes to analytics and iPad ball. The mayor of Maple Valley, fresh off of his unleashing, his new branding of his Mayor IPA, will join us to talk about what's on his show. I get a chance to talk to him about how that event went Friday across the country. We'll continue live here from Nashville on 93.3 KJRFM.
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18: 49ers owner Jed York arrested Sunday in Ohio. He's pled no contest to a pair of misdemeanor charges of disorderly conduct and possessing criminal tools. He had originally been charged with suspicion of engaging in prostitution. He was sentenced to 2 days in jail. When the Browns open their season next month, it'll reportedly be Deshaun Watson as their starting quarterback, beating out Shedeur Sanders. I'm Frank Aaron.
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19: 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I wrote all about it, posted videos about it from the stadium last night here in Nashville. Back home, I missed all kinds of stuff the past weekend, including the mayor's release of the mayor's IPA. Mayor Maple Valley Ian Furness had a big event Friday. You heard it on KJR, his show emanating from down in Georgetown Brewery. And I missed it. I missed the whole thing because of here in Nashville. But I heard it was a rollicking time.
20: We had a good time. Yeah, we had a good time. It was incredible. I would just always say it's kind of just an inspirational day. Like it's cool to see people come out, support the cause. You know, we live in a world where there's a lot of conflict, a lot of divisiveness, a lot of yelling and screaming back and forth. And I think Manny Chao said it best on Friday that, you know, one thing we can all agree upon is drinking beer for a good cause is a good thing. And we have actually three good causes. So it was a great day. I'm waiting on an update from those guys to find out where we're at in terms of sales. But yeah, man, it was all good. I can tell you that for sure. So very good day.
19: That's the thing. You're not just doing it to yuck it up with the guys at the bar. It's benefiting.
20: Yeah. Yeah.
19: People that, I mean, causes and.
20: Yeah. The Holinsky's Hope, Jordan Morris Foundation, Avery Huffman, DIPG. I mean, they're all just great causes, grassroots in a sense, compared to like some, you know, they're not the biggest foundations by any means. Jordan's especially is small. Holinsky's has grown a little bit. You know, Brandon's done a great job with Avery Huffman, but yeah, they're all ones that, you know, every dollar we give those three foundations from both the golf tournament in July and what we did on Friday, it means something to them. They are able that there's a tangible benefit to every pint sold or every golf ball hit or every hat or T-shirt bought or whatever it would be. There's a tangible outcome that's positive. And that's just what's really cool about it. Really cool about it. And I just can't thank Georgetown enough. I mean, they donate the beer and the labor and the hard costs and the hops. Wow. Hops aren't cheap, you know, things like that. I just can't thank those guys enough for what they do. But, you know, it was a really fun day. Really, really fun day. And it was, and always is, kind of one of my favorite days of the year. And we had a good time on Friday. Jess made her way down there late, got there. We all had to, we had to wait for Jess to get there. I was done. I'll be honest with you. I was done. But we waited. Jess came down. Anders came down. So that was great to have them pop down during the day. So, yeah, it was a really, really fun day. Beer still available. I would go get it while you can. I don't think it's going to last through next weekend. And I'll, like I said, I'm going to get an update here in a little bit about where we're at. But I don't think it'll last through next weekend.
0: And Mike really liked the merch. He was a big fan of those T-shirts. Good, and good. Yeah, he got one. And he goes, why didn't I get three? This T-shirt's amazing.
20: Oh, there you go.
0: So if you guys see their merch store while you're down there, go to
20: that
0: too.
20: I got to check that out too, because I know the T-shirts went really fast. The hats, there's a handful of hats left. But yeah, really good time. We missed you, Greg.
21: What time does George... What time? I did miss. Sorry, I missed you. Yeah. What time's Georgetown Brewery closed?
20: I think they're open 10 to 8 or 10 to 9, something like that. So, yeah.
21: Might try to stop on my way home from the airport when I fly home.
20: Grab a growler. Grab a growler to go. Yeah, absolutely.
21: I know it's Molly Wop Monday. Yeah. I can't imagine you have anything to talk about.
20: What a weird weekend. It was mixed. You know what? And I'm going to bring this up. It's very much what the Seahawks just went through. There was good and there was bad. Like, it's just mixed results, right? It was, you know, and that's kind of, that was the weekend in a nutshell. But yeah, we'll have plenty to, we'll have those guys on at 1. Hugh's going to join us at 12:20 for hardcore football preseason style and get his thoughts on Jalen Milroe specifically. But yeah, way we go. It'll be fun.
21: How big a deal back there was Brendan Donovan getting drilled in the head in batting practice and going on the disabled
20: list? I say it flew under the radar because of Kate Anderson. And Randy Arozarena. And this is not, this is, I guess maybe it is a shot, but freak accident stuff happens, right? That's what happens with things. They just, stuff happens. But it's Brendan Donovan's hurt again. Water's wet, sun's hot. Like, whatever.
21: Right. I read where it happened 15 minutes before first pitch. How can that be?
20: Well, he's in the back cages, right? Underneath.
21: He's indoors. Yeah. Indoors.
20: Yeah.
21: Okay.
20: Yeah.
21: I was trying to imagine, what's the cage doing up 15 minutes before first pitch?
20: Yeah. So that's, it's just, it's, he's just had an unlucky year, I'd say, for him. You know, if I want to defend him for a second, I'd say he's had an unlucky year. But yeah, it happens. Way we go. Way we go. What do you know? It's Mariner baseball in a nutshell, right?
21: Right. Exactly. Ian's up next. Molly Wappen on the Mariners. Hugh Millen. Talk about this Mariners Seahawks second preseason game. Jalen Milroe and more. I'm flying back this afternoon to get to Seattle. I'll be back in Renton tomorrow at Seahawks preseason practice. They've got three, and then they go back to Kansas City for the final preseason game on Friday. Jesmyn McIntyre, thank you, back in Seattle. Greg Bell and Jessamyn McIntyre will be with you tomorrow, 10 to noon. Ian's up next on 93.3 KJRFM.
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20: 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A rough weekend for the Seahawks. They lost their second preseason game. They don't care about that, but they do care about the following. Rookie safety Bud Clark broke his leg yesterday in that loss to Tennessee. Backup offensive lineman Mason Richmond suffered what the team believes to be a major long-term knee injury. Friday, wide receiver Jake Bobo, leg injury. He is done for the year as well. Good news, Drew Locke looked sharp early in the preseason. Jalen Miller, although not so much. We'll talk about that with Hugh Millen at 12:20. Mariners were crushed by the Cubs Sunday, 19-2. They did win 2 out of 3 in the series. Walk-off wins Friday and Saturday. Leo Rivas and Randy Rosarena were just getting it done for them. Really kind of the highlight of the weekend. Cade Anderson on Saturday was great until they left him in too long. More on that during Molly Watt Monday at 1. 49ers owner and CEO Jed York arrested in Ohio this weekend, pleaded no contest to misdemeanor charges of disorderly conduct and possessing criminal tools. He was sentenced to 2 days in the Columbia County Jail with credit for 1 day served, ordered to pay $1,150 in fines. Sounders snapped an 8-game losing streak in Cincinnati, drawing 1-1 with a late equalizer from Kalani Kosa-Rienzi. And the WNBA Storm got blown out by the Dallas Wings, 92-70. They are now 7-31 on the year.
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20: All right, here we go. It is a Monday. Welcome into the show. Ian Furness with you. Travis Moger running the show. Thank you, buddy, for being here today. Appreciate you.
8: Of course.
20: We got a lot to get to today. Hugh Millen's going to join us here in about 17, 18 minutes time. A little hardcore football preseason edition on Monday. So looking forward to that. Coming up with our guy at 12:20, Hugh Millen. Nobody does it better. Lot to get to with him. Wild game yesterday in the sense that guys were hurt. Couple big injuries for Seattle early, like first offensive series, first defensive series. That's on the heels of Jake Bobo getting knocked out for the season on Friday in the Friday in the joint practice. Yeah. And mixed results. But the good news is your second team offense against the first team defense for Tennessee looked really good, at least first two or three series. After that, it was basically NFL preseason. That's pretty much what it was after that. So we'll talk about that a little bit coming up as well. The local baseball team. Oh, yes, the local baseball team. Boy, did they have a weekend. And the results, at least in terms of the series, good. They took 2 out of 3 from the Cubs. Really good. Happy about that. We should all be happy about that. We are all happy about that. So that was good news. The good news was that. The bad news, yesterday, another one of those days that you ask yourself, what in the hell is going on? The other thing is the Kate Anderson debut on Saturday was, for a long time, something that you couldn't even write a script for. And then they left him in, inexplicably.
1: Yeah.
20: And not just one batter too long, 3 batters too long, at least as much as it may be just the inning itself. I like Dan Wilson a lot. I like Dan Wilson. We're not buddies by any means, but my interactions with him have always, everything you hear about Dan Wilson, to me, that my interactions are true. One of the nicest human beings in sports on the planet. Good dude. Mariner, you know, legend and all those types of things. But man, hard to defend sometimes. So hard to defend.
1: Yeah.
20: And you see why people get upset. You see why people are not happy with, you know, the decisions in game. And Saturday was that epic one. Now, a Rosarena bailed him out. 3-run bomb. What a weekend he had.
1: Oh, man.
20: What a weekend. Where would this team be without Randy Rosarena and Rivas this weekend, of all things? And Weston Wilson. Oh, okay. But it works. That's the beautiful thing about that sport. You know, like you can have, you know, you don't see the best players in other sports aren't usually the ones that step up and make a difference. On occasion in the NHL, a guy, a fourth line guy, Jacob Molanson will bang a goal in. You're like, I can't believe how they get that one. Molanson scored great. You don't see it much in basketball because guys that are deeper, not stars, aren't playing. Certainly not in crunch time. In baseball, though, you're up. It's your turn. There's no, we can't double hit a guy. Randy's the only guy you'd want to do that with right now, maybe, but you can't do that. So you have guys, unlikely heroes step up. I love it for Rivas, man. That poor dude, up and down, DFA, blah, blah, blah. They would be in a world of hurt if not for his performance over the weekend. But Randy was special. The moment, leadoff home run yesterday, and that came on the heels of just absolute carrying an entire team on his shoulders on Saturday. 6 straight 2020 seasons, 20 home runs, 20 stolen bases. That doesn't happen in baseball, except for it has happened like 6 times, and he's number 6. And you look at the names of the guys that have done it, Bonds and Bonds. That's 2 of them. And it's Barry and his dad, Bobby. Abreu, guys like that. Good for Randy. He also knows, we'll talk about this in the Molly Wop, there's a little foreshadowing. Before he picked up the Trident and, you know, pumped it up and did all that stuff, he's holding up 5 fingers on one and 1 finger on the other, 4 fingers and a thumb, and 6 mm-hmm. in his 2 hands, 6 straight times. He's making some money next year.
1: Oh, yeah.
20: He is making some money next year. But in the meantime, Seattle's going to try to ride this dude all the way. They're going to try to ride that big thoroughbred right all the way to the finish line, man. Because they need him right now. Because the other thoroughbred, hitting under 160 now. And I know the home run. I get it. Great. Super Cal. Great. Good for you. There's no words anymore for Cal. There just aren't. You're going to run into a ball every now and then. Great. That's it. That's all he's giving you. But Kate Anderson gave you a glimpse of a guy that is going to be probably really special. Really, really special. So that was damn cool along the way. We'll get into that more with Molly Watt Monday coming up at 1 o'clock. By the way, 49451, that is Tacoma Dodge text line, 49451, Tacoma Dodge text line. Your thoughts, comments, questions, concerns. Before Hugh joins us in a couple minutes, the Seahawk game yesterday, preseason or not, that followed on what happened earlier in the day at T-Mobile. Just felt like, God, what a Seattle weekend. For every bit of good, you had to have some bad. Right? We can't have good things all the way through. for as great as Cade was and the two wins on Saturday for the Mariners, they left poor Cade Anderson in too long. The bullpen, I guess they were saving it for yesterday, although that didn't happen because we had a position player pitch again, and you just got boat raced. And I know the score's not totally indicative of what happened, but it's close. Bryce Miller was bad. So good and bad mixed results. That's exactly what happened with the Seahawks in Tennessee. Mike McDonald said, hey, we got some great work in the joint practice, but at the cost of your number five wide receiver, who's a key guy in special teams and a key guy in terms of the blocking schemes that they like to run with wide receivers, your best blocking wide receiver, they lose him for the season in Jake Bobo. Then you get to the game yesterday. First series, Mason Richmond's going to make this football team, by the way. He is one of your backup offensive linemen.
1: Yeah.
20: No more. Probably out for the year. I'm waiting to hear. I haven't checked in a second, but I'm assuming probably out for the year. Significant knee injury. That never sounds good. So he's probably done as well. And then, man, Bud Clark, we just had him on the show. I want to say, God, I had him on the show. I think it was 2 weeks ago today. I had him on the show. Bud Clark, great guy. Great dude. Unbelievable. Just one of my favorite interviews I've done at training camp ever. And I've been doing that for almost 20 years out there.
1: Yeah.
20: Great. And just in, like, got a family and everything. Now, he's still getting paid. So he's going to be, you know, on the streets. But his rookie year comes to an end before he even steps foot on a field in the regular season. He tears his, breaks his ankle. He's done. I can't imagine. Again, I'll double check here in a second. I don't know if they've announced anything, but I'm assuming he's going on season ending injured reserve. And all of a sudden, you're getting really thin at a couple spots. Now, it's not your starters. Clark's a borderline starter, but you drafted him where you drafted him because you expected him to make an impact this season. You expected him. He was one of your key offseason. That's the thing. He's one of your key offseason additions, and he's out for the year, more than likely. Just a bummer. The two offense was great against the one defense for the Tennessee Titans. When you're just shoving it on Jeffrey Simmons, except for the one play where he decided to just kind of make a fool out of Christian Haynes. Outside of that, I mean, great job. Locke was good. Arroyo, we've seen him be really good in training camp, and Elijah Arroyo gets that 36-yard touchdown, which was cool. Jacardia, right, 69-yard run. We, last year, before he got hurt in the preseason, he was having a hell of a camp. I'm going to ask Hugh a little bit about him because I know Hugh's watched every one of Emmanuel Wilson's carries. There's the limited amount of data available for Wright makes it a little hard to do that for him, but they're kind of similar in terms of size, 6 feet, 220 type backs. You saw Jacardia Wright pull away.
1: Yeah.
20: Also, great blocking. God, just thing of beauty. Thing of beauty. Really cool to see. Didn't like to see the injury, so none of that was good. All right, we'll take a break. I'm going to come back. I'm going to check in with Hugh Millen. Hardcore Football Monday edition. We'll see what we can glean from what happened last night. That's with Hugh coming up next.
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0: a county government meeting in Pennsylvania's Lehigh Valley. A young woman, early 20s, steps up to the mic to speak.
1: My two-month-old son was happily drinking milk from his bottle when he quickly started choking, turned blue, and went limp. My boyfriend transported our son to the changing table as I grabbed an anti-choking device and my boyfriend began assembling it. Two pumps of the device and my son was conscious, gasping for air and coughing up milk.
0: They all went to the ER to make sure the baby was okay.
1: But upon arriving at Lehigh Valley Hospital, the diagnosis quickly became something so different.
0: One of the doctors had a theory.
1: She stated to my father and mother-in-law that we are young, first-time parents who got frustrated with our baby and violently shook him to make him stop crying, and a confession would only make things easier for us.
0: The parents were told to leave the hospital without their son, and he wouldn't come home for 7 whole months.
1: I'm a postpartum mom dealing with the grief and the trauma of my son being ripped from my arm.
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5: We got two more of these. Hardcore Football preseason edition. And then the real stuff starts. 17-game NFL season. But nobody I'd rather talk to about what happened last night in Tennessee than my friend Hugh Millen, Hardcore Football. Nobody does it better. He joins us right now. Hello, sir. How are you?
6: I am well. Thanks for the nice words.
5: Did you guys do joint practices when you played? Was that a thing?
6: Yeah.
5: Was it more of a thing back then?
6: It was more of a thing. And I kind of sat down and thought through my career. I jotted down 10 different teams, but I probably missed a couple. Yeah, probably a dozen or so. A brawl between the Eagles and the Falcons. Imagine Buddy Ryan and Jerry Glanville as the respective head coaches. The Philadelphia and choir, whatever, called it a full-scale professional brawl lasting 5 minutes. And 20 years later, in 2010, they wrote an article about how that particular scrimmage changed how the NFL ruled on scrimmages. So yeah, what I described and was part of, if I explained it, you'd think I was exaggerating, and even after a half an hour, it still wouldn't be the extent of what you saw.
5: I'm just thinking those two coaches, Hugh. You got to be kidding. Did you go into that? Did you guys go in there when you were with Atlanta?
6: Macon, Georgia. And the Eagles flew down, and it was all for one purpose. And like I remember that safety Dirty Waters.
5: Yep.
6: He I remember him just saying before, you know what this is about. And I was young. I was cool. I wasn't quite sure what he meant. I figured it out soon thereafter, man. It was Yeah. And then the coaches, they sat with their feet up eating popcorn and they watched the entire brawl. They wanted to see who really had fight in them, who had the dog in them, type of thing. So, they took it to absurd lengths.
5: I want to get to lots of thoughts on last night in a second. I do, I heard Mike McDonald post game yesterday, and, one of the things he said was, he's talking about the weekend and, the days in Tennessee. And he says, that he was very happy the positive work that the starters got out of the joint practice. And I guess, because people are going to look and say, well, Jake Bobo got hurt. And was it really that good or positive? Well, a guy could get hurt at the VMAC, right? At the Virginia Mason Athletic Center and what have you. Do you believe that it's beneficial? And more importantly, Hugh, since they did that joint practice with the starters, we don't expect to see him on Friday. Do you think you can get enough work in, especially for a quarterback, Sam Darnold? You played this position. You're nobody better asked than you. In a joint practice before a regular season game?
6: Well, I think for the starters, that's where they get the bulk of their work because, you can control it. The quarterback isn't going to get hit if you don't want to tackle. You can say, okay, we're what's called thud tempo, where everybody's hitting and what have you, but they're not, tackling to the ground if you don't want to all the time. So I think it's really I think it's well worth it. As you point out, it's at some point you could get hurt in anything. And oddly, I've kind of gathered the opinion over the last, 20, 30 years that there's more serious injuries in non-contact than there are in contact. Well, you just look at knees popping and, yep. and Achilles popping and really, really the worst of the lower body injuries anyways, they seem to happen, again, without the contact. So I don't know that you can constrain that. I would just say right now, I think there's more banged up bodies than Mike McDonald would have wanted. You'd throw the Torrey Horton in there, Robbie Utes, you know, I mean, yep. there's Robbie Utes is out, you know, so you got four guys that you thought would be, I mean, let's go a minimal standard, guys who would have been dressing on the 53 man squad.
5: Yes.
6: Yes. And, or, you know, even active on the 47, 46, whatever. So that would have, you know, constitute a disappointment. I guess the the grace is knock on wood that you haven't had, you know, one of your top, you know, 10, 15, 20 players hurt.
5: That's the only thing right now that's in terms of the, because your depth is taking a hit. Your starter's yet to take that hit, which I guess would be the good news. It's hardcore football. It's Hugh Millen. All right. One of the things we talked about last week, and this is where I want to start with yesterday. You were putting a keen eye on new offensive coordinator Brian Fleury and a lot of things having to do with just how he calls a game, tempo, one of those things. I thought it was a great test, your two offense against the one offense, one defense for Tennessee. Some cat named Jeffrey Simmons, who's really good at football, is sitting there in the middle of that defensive line. Cody Barton's their starting Mike linebacker, former Seahawk. I mean, they got their starters out there. There's only like eight guys that didn't play for them, and none of those guys are dudes. So you get the kickoff. Your first drive, Hugh, is seven plays, 74 yards, the touchdown by Arroyo from Drew Locke. But you had three first downs before you had that touchdown, that 36-yard touchdown along the way. Were you able to glean much from at least maybe even the first two drives, although the second one ended on a 69-yard touchdown? We'll get to Jacardier right in a minute. But were you able to see much difference, much better, much get a feel for Fleury calling a game?
6: Yeah, I think that it there was fewer things that seemed objectionable to me. You know, you mentioned that first drive. When I watched Drew Locke on the television, you know, I could piece together like what the routes are kind of like from the television. But I don't waste a lot of time. I wait till I can see the all 22 tape. And I thought Drew Locke was better watching the all 22 tape than I had thought watching TV, because when I see him get to his swing, when he starts left to right and he goes like a sprinkler, you know, from all the way across, and then he throws the swing route on a check swing, to the right side, I know that's the fifth guy in the progression. But I've seen enough times where I'll look and say, oh, that can be a good thing. Hey, great job, getting around and having your feet set and getting to your fifth progression quickly. But sometimes you wheel past open receivers. Hasselbeck would say that was one of his problems sometimes, that, yeah, he'd get to his third or fourth guy quickly, but then he'd come back and he'd watch the tape and I go, damn, he goes, I blew by number two and there was really a chance there. So you have to watch that keenly. And I thought he made good decisions in that regard. And, you know, things were crisp getting out. He wasn't going to take any sacks. And then you got to give some credit to Brian Fleury on that touchdown pass, because you motion the tight end over and you create you're in 12 personnel. You got two tight ends to the left. You got two receivers to the right. So there's some personnel there that Tennessee has to process. You're running two seams. So you're holding the post safety in the middle, but because of the motion and what have you, and you do what's called power pass, where you pull, Christian Haynes, the right guard, and you do enough play action on that play action attached with the shift, attached with the personnel in a wing formation. Now all of a sudden, when you have the tight end turn scot free, and you know, probably the corner should have taken him. There are some defenses where the corner and the safety can communicate and the corner can trigger to the flat and the safety can carry the seam. So I don't want to say with 100% certainty that that's what they were supposed to do. But I would bet that that's what they needed to do, was the corner take the seam and the safety take the flat. But they both took the flat. They busted on the seam. But I think all of the components that I describe are worth mentioning, because that all of those things are potentially what caused the miscommunication.
3: Yeah, it was, you know, Roy just said, and this is why I like having you on, because we've done this a long time. Oftentimes, this is a term that's thrown out there, but it doesn't apply. Blown coverage. I'll let you speak to that.
6: Yeah, there's varying levels of different coverage mistakes. You know, there's poor coverage where you just say, okay, guys knows what his responsibility is. It's a good coverage. It's a good coverage for the personnel, the formation, what have you. Everybody's kind of doing their job, but they just don't do it quite well enough. Okay. Then you could have a misguided coverage where you say, okay, that coverage against that personnel, that formation, yeah, you could make it work. It's unsound,
3: right?
6: You know, it would be the way that we describe it. It's unsound. You know, you're playing a cover two catch. You're letting the corner trigger too quickly on the flat. And in so doing, that safety, man, he's got, yeah, he could get there, but that's a long way to go. And against that quarterback, that just seems unsound to me. Like, right. If you do that enough, you're not, you know, so that's the second layer. The third layer is blown coverage. Blown coverage is they turn somebody loose, whether it's a zone or whether it's a blown coverage could be man to man. You don't communicate and somebody's running wide open and literally you haven't ascribed anybody to them. And, or in zone coverage, you know, two guys are doing one zone and nobody's doing the other zone because they didn't communicate. And so that was a blown coverage in, you know, the worst kind of coverage mistake or poor coverage that you can have of the three that I just described. But you'd say, okay, did the offense do anything to induce a blown coverage?
3: Mm-hmm.
6: 'Cause that's what you're trying to do. Yeah. You know, when you go full court press in basketball, you're trying to get them to have a traveling call or, you know, right? Like you're trying to induce. So when they do a traveling, you say, yeah, that's the reason why we're doing it. You know?
3: Yeah.
6: And so when you do a lot of the communication, you know, the shifts, the motions, the power, you know, a particular type of play action, because there's a lot of different play actions you could do, but you say, okay, do we marry that formation, with the play action as again, okay, what's power pass where you have the left side of the line in this case where the two tight ends were kind of blocking down and then the right guard's kicking out. And so it looks more like, a run play.
3: Oh, okay.
6: Had you faked a zone blitz or excuse me, a zone running play, then everybody's kind of going, you know, goes forward for a sec, you know, and then, you know, stands up and blocks, but you don't get the bite on with the defenders, you know, that hook defender, that linebacker just stepped up because he sees the run action, you know, and to that end, Bill Walsh once said, if you want to run play action, you got to pull a guard, and that would be power pass, that would be trap pass, that would be counters. You know, where you pull a guard from one side behind the center and over to the other side, that's where you really get the bite on the linebackers, and that's what you had on that touchdown pass to Arroyo.
3: I'm curious, two things, both tight end related. You talked about the formation, and maybe this is something that has happened in the past, but you mentioned the two tight ends on one side and then two receivers on the other, right? So is that new? Is that something that they did last year under Clint Kubiak?
6: That's just a formation.
3: Okay.
6: So you're in 12 personnel, so you got a single running back and you could
3: ends.
6: Have, yeah. You could have both tight ends on one side, And then a receiver there, and then you have a trips with kind of a wing set. If you do it like they did, where you say, okay, I've got the two tight ends on the left in a wing set, that's where the tight end is adjacent to tackle, and then off the ball, in a wing, just diagonally off his back hip is the other tight end. And then opposite that, there you have two wide receivers. What happens on that play is you have a wide receiver in the slot. So what is the safety looking at? He's saying, I've got two receivers to my left, two wide receivers to my left. I've got two tight ends to my right. So the heat is going to get on me faster from the two receiver side. Mm-hmm. So if I got a, so now particularly the slot, because of that formation, to get a wide receiver personnel in the slot and only have two receivers from that personnel group, you got to put the two tight ends on the other side. Does that make sense?
3: Yeah. Yes.
6: And so now a free safety, when he feels that seam coming at him from his left side, then he's going to want to hang a little bit more to the left, because again, that's where the speed is coming. You know, yep. The speed at two.
3: Yes.
6: Is the way you say it. And then now when the tight end, when he comes on the seam route, your alignment is just a little closer to the receiver on the seam than you would be with the tight end.
3: Love it.
6: And there was a good path that Arroyo took, because he didn't just, had he just gone straight up, then he would have been closer to the tight end, but he widened. He didn't quite run an out and up, but he did.
3: Yeah. Yeah, he did. Yes.
6: You know,
3: yeah.
6: Kind of like almost like a stick nod.
3: Yep.
6: Some people, I don't think he turned his hips all the way and turned his shoulders on it, but he did widen. And then that enabled, cause you want that stretch that when you're going the verticals on a safety and he's got to cover either seam, and a seam is just a inside go route.
3: Mm-hmm.
6: It's Goldilocks and the porridge. If the seam routes are too close to the safety, then the safety can move and he can react to, and he can cover enough ground to cover both seams. And as a quarterback, we want to hit that between 18 and 22 yards. If we hit it past 22 yards, then now the ball is going to float too much, and a safety can. So if we hit that between 18 and 22 yards, and our spacing is correct, what I mean, Goldilocks in the porridge. I'm the quarterback. If my guys are the correct spacing, I can hit either seam. If they're too narrow, then the safety can get them. If they're too wide, then the corner can kind of mid play it, mm-hmm. and he can play the outside. He can play the outside guy, but the ball would be in the air a long way to the sideline. He kind of mid plays it, and then he can fall in on the seam. If your seams are too wide, you're going, oh, okay, great. Safety's never going to get there. And then you go, oh, but damn, we're too wide.
3: Yeah.
6: Now the cornerbacks near the sidelines, they can fall into the play. So Goldilocks and the porridge, with respects to trying to do two seams on a free safety, not too narrow, not too wide, for the reasons I described. They hit the two seams. They put the free safety in a bind. They got them to failure to communicate. But the failure to communicate with what happened with the tight ends, both the safety and the corner to that side ran to the flat, and nobody carried Arroyo up the seam. But the Titans could have saved themselves with the free safety who was close enough to the play.
3: Gotcha. Hugh Miller, hardcore football. Give me 2 minutes, because I want to save the second segment, have enough time to talk Jalen Milroe. So just give me 2 minutes. You watched every snap of Emmanuel Wilson in Green Bay after he was signed. Your ability to watch Jakardi Wright is a lot more limited, hurt last year, etc. Kind of similar size backs. What do you see from Wright?
6: I think he's got a little bit of Chris Carson in him. I do think Emmanuel Wilson is fair. You know, I think that they're kind of, backup slash third string running back type. They don't have the eye. They don't fit my eye like a starting running back.
3: Okay.
6: But I could see him being a two. You know, maybe that would be the ceiling, I think, for their skill set. But you know, that can be a good thing. You know, they're not incapable of giving you a 100-yard game in the regular season. They would just have to have great blocking.
3: Right. I mean, they're not an elite guy, but you know, I mean, it's there's some there might be a wee bit of juice. All right, let me do this.
6: Well,
3: go ahead.
6: Well,

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6: Hardcore football preseason edition continues. Hugh Millen with us. Hugh, I'm just going to turn it over to QB1 because a lot of the talk after the preseason game yesterday was, well, Jalen Milroe still hasn't taken that step. We thought watching practice the last few weeks, it felt like he had been coming on, but we all know practice isn't the same as a game, even if it's against, you know, second and third team guys. But 6 of 11, two picks, did have one nice scramble on the way. So what did your quarterback guys tell you? How'd you grade out Jalen Milroe?
7: Well, there's no way you can have him as your number two for a team that's aspiring to get back to the Super Bowl. I just think that development is, you know, not there yet. I'm not saying that to criticize him. You know, they probably knew there was a development. That's why he's a third rounder, not a first rounder. But you look at the difficult part for him is looking at the defense and saying, okay, I recognize the coverage. Now, okay, within that coverage, I know the responsibilities, and then where are the windows? Where you know, it's like it's morphing. It's gonna take this window away, but that means it's gonna open this window, and being able to kind of anticipate how that defense is flowing, that's his problem. And so, you know, he's turning down, you know, just these intermediate, and they try and get stop routes to him. So, well, I mean, one thing that you would want to do if a guy isn't dynamically accurate, what does that mean? Most quarterbacking, when you're throwing, you're hitting a moving target, and so obviously that's harder. Like if you were in a contest, you went out with your frat buddies at Wazoo, and you said, "Yeah, we're gonna have a contest. You know, can we throw a snowball through a window?" Well, if you get to throw to the park car, and your buddy has to throw to the moving car, you got a better chance, right? Mm-hmm. Even though the windows are the same. So when you take Milroe, you say, okay, quarterbacking is throwing to a moving target, to use an aviation term, vectoring. You're throwing the ball out in front. It's totally different, obviously, than a pitcher who has to hit a stationary mitt. That's a static target. Dynamic is moving. And so they know that Milroe, the accuracy is not always just the mechanics. People just want to say, oh, quarterback's not accurate. Where's his mechanics? And there's some mechanic issues with Milroe. But a lot of times, by the time you get to the professional level, it's not the mechanics. It's more the brain has to process, the right brain. Remember, left brain is the analytical side. The right brain is the creative side, the imagery side. Mm-hmm. And so your right brain has to see, oh, if I throw that out route way out in front of him, that's going to be the spot.
6: Right.
7: Okay. And so that's not a strong suit of Milroe. So what do? They get a lot of hook routes where it acts as a stationary target. You go down, you stop, you come right back at the quarterback from your perspective. You know, he's not moving. You don't have to lead him. You're not hitting a moving car. You're hitting a stationary car. And you know, whether it's a hook or they had a route, for example, they go a mirrored route. They're going to go corner stops. And so both sides of receiver on the left and receiver are going to go approximately 10 yards, break to the corner, then stop, and then come back to the quarterback. So from the vision of the quarterback, it's a static throw because you're coming right back at you. Yeah, you're moving, but relative to the quarterback's eye, you're moving right back into it, straight at him.
8: Mm-hmm.
7: Does that make sense?
8: Yep.
7: Right.
8: Was that the play? Like, was an example of that? Was that the one he threw to Montori Foster? 24 yards, kind of right down the middle, and Foster kind of came back for the ball. Is that an example?
7: No, that was maybe his best play. That was a dagger route where they did a play action. They went to the left. That's some tricky footwork. And then he start half roll to your left, stop, and then hit a deep in coming from the right.
8: Yep.
7: It's hard on your footwork and what have you, but you do get a better flow with the defenders. You're more likely to get better window. So I like it. I like, and you know, that's stuff I did at the run and shoot, back in the Falcon days, the red gun, you know, so mm-hmm. That kind of, you know, take three steps, stop, and then throw the other way. So that Warren Moon's done that 10,000 times, what you saw.
8: Yeah.
7: And so that was a beautiful throw. But not, you know, now he wasn't, you know, blazing across the formation. So a little bit to what you're saying, you know, it he could just kind of throw it into an area in a zone coverage and you're not, you know, sprinting. But the play that I'm describing is you go corner routes, then they stop, they come right back at you. And, you know, it's a good play against cover three, a three deep, four under. You just have to look at the two inside defenders, which one squeezes the guy, the ball, and then go to the opposite side. Very simple read. And he's been doing that type of read since Alabama. I know because I studied all his tape.
8: Yep.
7: And he just turned down Cody White.
8: Mm.
7: And Cody White, he had a nice 15-yard completion, wide open. And you look, say, well, that's not NFL quarterbacking. You throw into that. You just got 5 yards to the check down, but you gave up 15 yards. You know, that's a great way to go the entire game with no interceptions and score, you know, 9 points.
8: Right.
7: And then you say, well, he did throw interceptions. Yeah. And that's the problem. But on that, for that, if you're analyzing that particular play, you say that's way too conservative. Even if you're nursing a 3-point lead in the fourth quarter, if you get a guy that wide open, it's the National Football League. You have to rip that ball on the corner stop. That's why the coordinator called the play. And so then the very next play, he has Cody White, you know, so he misses Cody White. And then now he's got Cody White on a go route. I don't know if Cody White said something to him, but now he's got Elijah Royo on a little whip route where he's open in the flat. You know, probably mm-hmm. 6-7 yard completion, going to get, you know, turn, get a little bit of run after the catch, probably 8-10 yard completion. He turns that down. He throws the fade route. That's fine. Now, if you're in a quarterback meeting room, okay, if you're going to turn down Elijah, a sure, you know, 7-9 yard gain, and you're going to throw the go route, then you better make it work, or, you know, give yourself a 95% chance to make that work. And for the calculus to make sense.
8: Yeah.
7: But it was very covered. He threw it, underthrew it. Really not much of a chance. Actually, I misanalyzed that. There was a chance. He had a half a step. Mm. A good throw would have got it. Probably for me, if I was talking to Jalen Milroe, I would have said, let's just hit Elijah Royo there and you know, just get some rhythm with the completions. Anyways, he throws the go route, he underthrows it. So now Cody White back to back plays. You know, it's like, man, I'm trying to make this team too. A, throw it to me on the play before. B, when you give me a go route, give me a chance. I'll throw it over my outside shoulder. Give me a chance, you know, because Cody White's like, what, 6'2", 6'3"?
8: He's at least that, maybe more. Yeah, he's like 6'3", 6'4".
7: I think he might even be 6'4".
8: Yeah, I think he's 6'4". Yeah.
7: You know, so let, you know, don't underthrow, you know, let him, you know, go high and use his height. So at any event, but there were some good things. As I said, that dagger I said when he went, yep, he started to the left, the run and shoot play. That was great. He had a basic bootleg where he faked the zone to the right, comes out in the flat, doesn't really throw it to him. I think it was Arroyo. It was a tight end in the flat. He's late. And then by the time he kind of did a jump pass and he threw it in the ground, like, whoa. Well, that's bad quarterbacking. That's a 1st and 10 play where, hey, the guy's wide open. Why didn't you just throw it to him? Here's the good news. You come back the very next, series. It might have even been the first play of the next series. It's like they talked about it on the sideline. Like, hey, you have the athleticism. Do you know, come out. The flat's wide open. Turn your hips and give it to him.
8: Yeah.
7: And so that's what they did. And these are the type of things that happen with young quarterbacks in a preseason game. Like, dude, how did you just dirt that freaking naked? Now, I'm going to come back out early in the next series, and I'm going to call the same, you know, like a similar, almost identical play. You come around. If the guys open the flat, you know, square your hips and throw them the damn ball.
8: Yes.
7: Okay. And then Milroe, because he's a good dude, he'll nod his head and he understands and he takes the coaching. And then he came back out and he hit it. He did it perfect. There's no quarterback in the NFL who could have executed that play better than he did on the next time. It was the same thing he dirted. And so that's where you say, okay, that's growth. That's growth right there in that moment. But if we're talking about being the number two quarterback for a Super Bowl contender, we can't have the first play where we dirt it, because we might not get the chance to come back and make it right. You know, so, you know, those are the kind of things, you know, and then the interception was just almost as bad as quarterbacking gets. You know, he's got a trip to let, you know, the ex receiver comes in and sits down over the ball. He knows he's got a five out protection with the running back, and they're going to match the running back to the flat. He knows the defender. He's got to know the next defender is sitting right there, and he eyeballed it. He just stared it down. And the linebacker's just sitting right there looking at his eyes. And it was as if he never saw him. Like the linebacker was wearing invisible juice. And that sounds harsh. Every quarterback who's ever played, certainly me, I'll raise my hand. We've had times and you go, what are you doing? How did you not see him? It happens. But it can't happen.
8: Right. <You know? laughs> that's the key. Well, the good news is he doesn't have to be number two. That's the good news.
7: Yeah.
8: The good news is he doesn't have to be two. Yeah.
7: No. And Drew Lock was, you know, just how he played the quickness, the feet were right, you know, how his feet were tied to his eyes. You know, he had a understanding of where he was going to the ball. He had numerous times where he had to turn down receiver. He did not have a lot of throw it to your number one guy who he's open. There was a few, I should say, but I'd say more than half of his throws the other night for Lock, he had to go through a progression. He had to get to at least 2, 3, 4, and on at least two occasions, five, his fifth receiver in the progression, and he looked like a pro quarterback getting there. So they're at this juncture, as we speak, the distance between Drew Lock and Jalen Milroe is substantial.
8: My friend, I might check in with you later this week before the final preseason game on Friday against Kansas City. I love these. Can't wait until it's the regular season. In the meantime, thank you, and I'll talk later in the week with you.
7: Hammer down, Ian.
8: That's our guy, Hugh Millen. Nobody does it better. Absolutely nobody. I mean, nobody does it better than this guy, Hugh Millen. We'll come back. Molly Watt Monday next.
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16: What's shaking, fellow sports fans? It's Andy West. Let's take a look back on this day in sports history, August 24th. We'll start off today by wishing a happy birthday to Baseball Hall of Famer Cal Ripken Jr., born today in 1960. Nicknamed the Iron Man, he played 21 seasons and holds the Major League Baseball record for consecutive games played at 2,632. He won one World Series with Baltimore in 1983. Happy birthday, Cal. Jumping ahead today in 2006, Jerry Rice signs a one-day contract with the San Francisco 49ers so he can officially retire from the NFL as a 49er, where he started his career. He was inducted into the Pro Football Hall of Fame in 2010. And today in 2008, on the final day of the Beijing Games, the United States beats Spain 118-107 and wins the gold medal in men's basketball for the first time since the year 2000. Dwayne Wade finished with 27, Kobe had 20, and LeBron had 14.
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6: 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Rough weekend for the Seahawks. They lost their second preseason game, 19-16, yesterday. But the bad news was the injuries. It started Friday. Jake Bobo tearing his ACL. He's done for the season, already on IR. Bud Clark broke his leg yesterday, first defensive series, first offensive series. Mason Richmond, backup offensive lineman, who would be on the 53-man,
8: suffered a long-term injury as well. Drew Locke, though, good news, looked really good. Jalen Milroe, though, struggled. Final preseason game is Friday in Kansas City against the Chiefs. Mariners crushed by the Cubs yesterday, 19-2. More on that in a moment because Molly Wap is standing by. 49ers owner and CEO Jed York arrested in Ohio this weekend, pleaded no contest to misdemeanor charges of disorderly conduct and possessing criminal tools. Lund will have to answer for that tomorrow. Sounders snapped an 8-game losing streak in Cincinnati with a 1-1 draw. WNBA Storm lost again, getting blown out by Paige Beckers and the Wings 92-70. They are now 7-31 as they continue to tank for Juju next season. Enough. Let's get to it. Molly Wap Monday right now.
5: 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Now with the mollywop boys, Nathan Bishop and Chris Crawford. With My OY, here's Ian Furness.
8: Here we go, a Monday. I've missed this last week. I was out for one day, and I missed Molly Whopping. Today is, I'm not sure what to expect from today, because the weekend was such a mixed bag. Like, it really, I guess in some ways you could just say the weekend was the Mariners. In a nutshell, just in an absolute nutshell. Chris Crawford not here today. Chris, get better, get well. We miss you. Hopefully we'll have you back next week. So playing the role of Chris Crawford today is Anderson Hurst, who now has, and first of all, thanks for sticking around, buddy.
0: Of course, no problem.
8: I appreciate the morning show today.
0: Yeah.
8: Also hosts, of course, Mariners Postcast, Locked On, and so he's very, very well-versed in all things Mariners. Spent four hours with Chuck Powell today, too, so I'm sure probably 3 hours and 45 minutes was baseball, so he's he's all set to go. Now, this is a good one, though, Nathan. So now this year, Anders Hurst has now, he has now played the role of Nathan Bishop and Chris Crawford all in the same year.
1: Yeah, I mean, for every time, that's a good lesson for everybody. Whenever life has got you down and really got you in the hole there and you have to pretend to be me, remember that something good could happen on the other side and you could pretend to be Chris. Because wouldn't you rather be Chris than me? I think that's, everybody would agree with that.
8: Okay, let's go down the road of opening statements as always before we jump into all the topics, and there are plentiful. The topics are plentiful today, but Nathan, fire away.
1: I'll try to keep it fairly brief, but I think you kind of nailed it, Ian. This felt like the most Mariners week of the season, and just an incredible way to go 3-3. They lost two of the top, I think, four losses in franchise history last week, losing 22-0 and 19-2 yesterday. Multiple games in which the winning team threw a position player out in the ninth inning in order to save their pitching, and the Mariners could not score a run off of them, or weren't trying to score a run off of them, or whatever. And then they still go 3-3, and probably the most exciting win of the year on Saturday, and definitely the most heroic singular performance by any one player this season in Randy Arozarena. I mean, that's the Mariners, right? Like, the Mariners are the entire spectrum of emotion, and they are happening on back-to-back days. They're happening within the same week. I think that you have to really kind of look at the way the team has played against good competition in the past week. And if you can get over the negative 38 run differential, I think the group as a group, a roster of 26 guys played pretty well against some pretty good teams. You had Bryce Miller's turn in the rotation go extremely poorly two times in a row. You had some really questionable, but at this point, bog standard Dan Wilson management that really made things probably more difficult than they needed to be. But the team itself, the group of guys, they showed some fight this week. They were down early in that Friday game against Chicago. I think in the top of the first, they were already down 3-0 before they came to bat. And they rallied to get that taken care of. They took care. They picked up their bullpen when they squandered the ninth inning lead in that one. And then, like I already said, Saturday was an amazing win. So if the group, the 95% of the guys that can continue to play at that level moving forward, especially after the next week or so when the schedule starts to break, as much of a, 10 pounds of crap in a 5 pound bag of the season
8: there we go.
1: As this has been already this season, there's still absolutely everything in front of this team, man. Because the American League West is the worst division in baseball history. Full stop, straight up. It is the worst. The first place team just announced that they're firing their general manager at the end of this season. I mean, everything is still in front of this group. They just have to maintain the edge that I've seen them play with this past week.
8: I'm not sure what how the postcast worked or what was said over the last 3 days, but I'll let you recreate some of that after a 3-3 week.
0: Yeah, I mean, if you were to offer me 3-3 against the Brewers and Cubs, probably two of the five best teams in baseball, by my estimation, at least in the regular season this year, I would have signed up for that every single day. And what I gain from this is I think we need to bring back Scott Service so we can have the fun differential conversation based off of what's been going on with the Mariners, because I believe they now have a negative 61 run differential this year, so. So, yikes. But no, I think everything that Nathan said, I agree with. That's just kind of how this season has gone, and it's been frustrating to watch. And that part of what we saw on the weekend is why this season has been, I think, more maddening than almost any other Mariners season that I can remember in my lifetime, is because you can see the ways that they can play against some of the best teams in baseball. And you can beat the Cubs, who have one of the best offenses in the league. You have this talent, this guy like Randy Arozarena, who maddens some fans, rightfully so, but then he literally willfully carries you to a win on Saturday. And I think that can be encapsulated with the whole team. You see the potential, and the fact that they can't do that on a regular basis is extremely frustrating.
8: Yeah, I think that's the thing. Let's talk Randy for a second. And listen, I mean, Nate, let's start with you. Like, Randy is just, he's almost kind of an enigma in some ways, is he not? Like there's so much good, and then there's also some frustrations with Randy. But the good is this, Anders mentioned it, he carried them to a win on Saturday. Like, flat out just carried them. He not often in baseball, and I know that we've got the war number and all those things, but man, that dude carried you to win. I don't know what these numbers mean. They flashed up on the screen. I think it's still pretty impressive. He's the 11th player in Major League Baseball history with six consecutive seasons of 20 home runs and 20 stolen bases. Among the other guys that have done it, Barry Bonds did it twice. The second time, I do believe, I'm sorry, Barry Bonds did it once. Bobby Bonds did it twice. Bobby Abreu and Willie Mays. Like, some pretty heady company he's in. Like, that's something else. And so, Nathan, let's just give some love before we go down and ask other questions about why we've had position players pitching twice this week and Bryce Miller starts. Before we get to that, how about we throw some flowers Randy Arozarena's way?
1: Oh, my gosh. I mean, one of the things that's been so amazing about Randy is he was a good player last year. He's been a good player ever since the Mariners acquired him. It's definitely one of the best acquisitions of the Jerry Dipoto era. But he's been so steady this year. Yes. I think the thing with Randy is he's always felt like this guy who would get incandescently hot, almost kind of like a miniature Julio in that sense, where like his end of the year stats would look pretty good. But if you kind of went back and parsed it, is like he'd have a couple months where it felt like he really wasn't playing well, but he had a really hot month that kind of made it all even out. This year, I just feel like Randy has been that metronomic steadying force for this offense when everybody else has been playing like crap or been hurt and playing like crap. Randy has been there and been steady as heck all season long. This is the best year of his career. He's already, if you wanted to do FWAR, which I know, you know, we don't need to get into the nitty gritty of that, but he's already at his career high with a month plus to go in the season. Mm-hmm. And I can't overstate the thing with Randy is, I mean, you said it, Ian, is he a perfect player? No, he's very flawed defensively. There are times where if you were just sitting on your couch watching the game, he appears checked out or like he's not giving full effort, which I know for sports fans is like the big bugaboo. If these guys are not, if you don't see them busting their ass every single second in the most obvious visible way, it gets you really upset. I'm not even telling you to not feel that way when you see that happen. What I am telling you to do is not let that frustration cloud all of the good things that this guy has brought to this team. And if you think he doesn't care, look at the way he reacted on Saturday night when he hit that walk-off home run. The passion is there. I think if you remember that these guys in baseball play every frickin' day for 6+ months, of course they're going to have days where they're not bringing their A game. That's just the way human beings are. We are not at our best every single second of every single day. We're fortunate that it's not all caught on camera. So I would encourage people to embrace the good that Randy Arozarena brings to this team, because he's the best hitter on the team, the best position player on this team, full stop, by a pretty sizable margin. And also, not to make it a sad thing, I think you're probably seeing the last few months of him in a Mariners uniform. And so that, enjoy it while you have it.
0: And that's where I was going to go because, I mean, he's earned himself quite a payday. And
8: part of that celebration Saturday might have been, and then when you get the six straight and hold up 6 feet, yep. Like, he knows.
0: Yeah, he does. He absolutely does. But Nathan's right. It's the consistency that has really impressed me with him. He's not gone through a cold stretch at all this year. When you've seen that from even your best hitters, like even Dom Canzone has had a couple, you know, 2-3 week stretch where he doesn't produce the same way. Cole Young's definitely come back down to earth the last month or so. And obviously the rest of the lineup, it's just injuries galore or severe underperformance. And that's something that this team is sorely needs. And we've talked about where would this team be if Cal Raleigh was just normal Cal Raleigh. Well, I could also look at it in the opposite way. Where would this team be if Randy Arozarena wasn't having the best year of his career? And yeah, I don't even want to start thinking about that. But the fact that he's just willing his team to stay in this playoff race is awesome to see.
8: It is. 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Nathan Bishop here. Andrew's sitting in for Chris today. Get well, Chris. Hope to hear you soon. Let's go. I think the easiest way to transition into the bad of the weekend would be starting with the good of the weekend, which ended up not being so good, at least in terms of the end result. So Cade Anderson gets called up. Cade Anderson makes his debut on Saturday. Everything we wanted to see, everything we hoped to see, everything we expected from Cade Anderson. I mean, God, Nate, like not a lot of times guys live up to their what you think, right? Like, you know, especially in now it's one start in the bigs. I get that. We all understand that. But wow, on a late Saturday afternoon, could we have asked for more? Yeah, we could. We could have asked more from the dugout, right? So let's, before we get to the dugout and the inability to understand the situation, let's talk about Cade Anderson. How cool was that to see this dude come up, this absolute thoroughbred and everything we wanted to see?
1: Yeah, what a fortuitous moment that was for the Mariners to end up with the number three draft pick in that draft, because I think that they hit something like 2% odds or something like that in order to get that draft pick. And credit to them that they honed in on the right guy and that they absolutely nailed that pick. So fun to watch. I really think people need to understand how pressure-packed a major league debut is for a starting pitcher, especially a very hyped one like that. And what a challenging lineup that was in order to debut against. Mm-hmm. I mean, this guy has not faced anything above double A, and they threw him directly into the fire to Anders's point. One of the best offenses in all of Major League Baseball, with some of the best hitters, one of the deepest lineups. And he just looked fantastic two times through the order, which any reasonable, rational, thoughtful, semi-considerate, or modern observer of the game of baseball really wouldn't have expected any more out of him than to get through that lineup two times. You saw the command start to lilt a little bit in the fifth inning there as he started to get up in his pitch count. You also have to keep in mind that this guy is getting close to his innings limit on the year, and he has also not been allowed to just go out there and throw, you know, 90, 100 pitches. The Mariners have rightfully been very cautious with him. So when he gets into the 60s and 70s and up, you're probably going to start to see some fall off there. But when he was in his wheelhouse, when he was doing the things that he's been doing all year, I think Chris made the comp that he reminds him of Cliff Lee. And I love that comp.
0: Yeah.
1: Because Cliff Lee had great stuff, but he pitched so much better than his stuff. Mm-hmm. And that's what Cade Anderson reminds me of. I mean, he's not throwing 100.
8: No.
1: He's not snapping off the nastiest breaking pitch you've ever seen in your life. This isn't the Felix changeup that looks like it's transporting dimensions on its way to home plate. He just has really good stuff and knows exactly how to use it, yeah, and where he's throwing it. And I mean, it looks so repeatable. They just have to keep him healthy and get him comfortable and get him in the rotation. And as we'll talk about later, I'm sure they really need him to do that, because the rotation, which has been the strength of this roster for so long, is kind of leaking oil and blowing steam right now. But overall, other than the factors that didn't have anything to do with Cade Anderson, couldn't be much happier with the way he looked on Saturday.
0: Yeah, I mean, and you look at he can command every pitch, and that's what makes him special, is because he has four pitches and he can throw all of them for strikes. He can get swing and miss on all of them, and he can use all parts of the zone with all four of his pitches: his fastball, his curveball, his slider, and his changeup. And he's doing this against, like Nathan said, big league hitters for the first time, and a team that hits left-handed pitching better than any team in baseball. So the fact that he was doing that, and I almost take even more positivity from that, knowing that this wasn't even like full on 100% potential Cade Anderson, because like he's not a guy that really walks that many guys. You could tell he's trying to overthrow a couple times.
6: Yeah.
0: Like you said, when he's in his wheelhouse, he's going to get more guys out and just kind of mow through lineups with his just ability to command every single pitch that he throws. So obviously we'll get into the decision to kind of leave him in there and leave him out to dry. But yeah, it's so good to see that he kind of lived up to the billing.
6: I you know what I kept thinking is I'm watching him and I'm thinking, wow, what's 2027 and 2028 going to look like with this guy? You know, that's what I was thinking. And because I really think they've got, I mean, listen, the guy going tonight, Logan Gilbert, is your best pitcher.
0: Yes.
6: And there's not even a debate right now. I mean, and it's best on best tonight too, which is actually
0: Zach
6: awesome.
0: Zach Wheeler.
6: It's a pretty awesome matchup. But this guy has that potential to just be, again, like Nathan said, double A to the majors against that lineup. And you did that. Let's get into it though, Anders. This is, see, when people criticize the manager and they criticize what's going on and they ask questions, I think if just case in, was Saturday not just the most, I mean, remarkable part? That's it.
0: Yeah.
6: Right?
0: Yeah. And there's moments where you can make a decision as a manager that I can, in my head, while I still disagree with the decision, I can at least think, okay, I could see where you were thinking, right? There's somewhat of a defensible argument as to why they make that decision. There was zero argument for why they left him in there in that sixth inning and then left him in there for two more batters after he gave up and looked definitely gassed at that point. There were so many ways that could have gone that was, I would even say it was a relative mistake to let him finish the fifth inning, because he was starting to kind of, you know, pitter out of gas in that instance
6: that
0: as well.
6: That one we can live with. You're like, okay, can you get the win, whatever, right?
0: Yeah. And then, you know, you get the double play to get out of it. He had already given up the solo home run in the fifth, but it's like, okay, five innings, one run baseball, you're at 72 pitches. Any sane person, he's not thrown more than 80 pitches in a single start this year at the minor league level. So having expecting him to go any longer than that is just, it was crazy to me, let alone the fact that you just got through the lineup twice. PCA is coming up, and last time I checked, he's probably going to win the MVP in the National League.
6: Yeah.
0: He hits a double, you leave him in there, you get a double play because he tries to, you know, go to third base on that. And then you give up a solo shot, and then you give up another solo shot, and then it's time to take him out. And the defensible part about, like, there's no defensible part about, but the people that are kind of giving Dan Wilson a little bit of a justification here is the fact that he has a shorter bullpen with the six arms now. There are so many other teams that don't have this issue, that are running out the same amount of relievers that the Mariners are at this point. And the Mariners have had more innings pitched by starting pitchers than any other team in baseball.
6: Wow.
0: And and in 1 week, you ran out of pitchers twice. So it's a complete mismanagement of the roster at this point.
6: Well, Nathan, I assume Nathan Bishop, Anders Hurst, sitting in for Chris Crawford Molly Walt Monday. Nathan, were they just on Saturday, were they just worried about saving their relief pitchers for yesterday, for Sunday? Oh, wait a second.
1: Man, I'm like, I'm pretty verbose. I talk too much. I know Chris is always annoyed at how long I take when I get one of these segments on our show. I don't know what to say about this anymore, man. Like, he's not good at this. There was nobody in the bullpen ready to go. Like, I guess if you want to let him go out into the sixth inning and try to get some more outs, sure. But there was no plan. Like, there wasn't any there. Once it was clear that he was tired, then they had to get a pitcher warm and ready to go. Like, social media is definitely the reason that the world is going to end within my lifetime, and there's a lot of bad things about it. But one thing it's really, really good for in sports is kind of triangulating just how terrible or amazing or incredible something is. And when I'm on social media and I just see the entire baseball sphere in real time reacting to, that is the dumbest thing I've ever seen in my life. What on earth is going on? When you see the guy who's a huge baseball fan who wrote The Office and The Good Place and all and Parks and Recreation hop on there to just say, let me get this straight. This is what we're doing, X, Y, and Z. You know that you've kind of crossed the threshold of, like, to Anders' point, hey, maybe you could kind of see this and it didn't really work out, into full on TV sitcom buffoonery. And I'm sorry, that's where we've been for a long time now, man. I'm so tired of talking about it, but like, this. We all just
8: I was at an establishment on Saturday night with a bunch of people, and the game was on, and it looked, you know, and that was, and it was after he came out, so, but it was, you know, the game, and there was a discussion of people that I didn't even know really knew baseball that well, and were, but they're fan, and they're like, and the what came up was what you guys just talked about. Really? Third time through he's gonna stay in? And like, really?
0: Yeah.
8: And it just was, I don't know what the thought process was. Tough one tonight. It's hard because for those of us that like Dan Wilson and would love to be able to defend Dan Wilson, there's moments like that that are just indefensible. I know you guys were talking before I came in and we started this about kids and young kids, and Anders has the youngin, and Nathan, congratulations. I think day one of college today, right? If I'm not mistaken, right?
1: You wait a few weeks to go still, but yeah, we're getting real close.
8: But yeah, like it's like sometimes your kids do things over and over again. They're just like, why? But then you look at them and they're like five or younger and you go, okay, well, we'll live with that. This wasn't the case. All right. That's, Nathan Bishop, Anders Hurst. Let's come back. We'll, one more segment of Molly Wap Monday. We got to talk about the series that starts tonight and what the hell's going on with this rotation. Like, and oh, by the way, Julio.
0: Yeah.
8: Julio. This has always been the We Love Julio show of record. We defend Julio on this show.
0: Can't do it right now.
8: Julio makes it really hard for this particular show because the one gleaming ray of positivity that's pretty consistent on this show, believe it or not, yes, I said positivity on this show, would be Julio Rodriguez. And he's trying to, he makes it really hard for us this week. More to come next, 93.3 KDRFM.
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2: I don't even really want to get into the Bryce Miller's got a sore arm thing or Brian Wu's got a sore shoulder thing. Whatever. I mean, I don't want to be accused of being a lunatic fringe or anything like that by Mr. Hollander. I don't want to go down that road. But, okay, Nathan, our guy Julio, the center fielder, love him, hate him. He's a great DJ, I hear, as well. In fact, that was the feature they showed in the post game after the 22-0 loss was Julio as a DJ. It was cool, kind of cool. Didn't he throw a ball into the stands that day? He did.
3: Yeah.
2: That's right, he did. So he does that on Monday. Not having a great homestand as it is, series against the Cubs. And then yesterday, the most perplexed, he's out there just playing grab ass with fans, which, first of all, love that, but there's a time and a place. There is a time and a place. The look on his face when they called the ball and the umpire's looking out there and he's like, huh, what? Like, just, I don't know what you make out of it, Nate. I really don't.
5: Yeah, I mean, I'm not really sure what to say about it either. I don't believe that it's endemic of, I don't think that this is a guy that has a habitual issue of checking out of games or whatever. I can get kind of it onto the same thing we were talking about Randy Rosarena in the previous segment. Why you have days, off days at work, and it happens and you screw up and you do stupid things. And we're all really lucky that it's not on national TV and we don't have a bunch of like washed out dudes sitting on their couch complaining about how much money you're making and all this other stuff whenever you do that kind of crap. That said, that kind of stuff, it just can't happen, man. And like, it can't happen when you're having the worst season of your career, which is what Julio's doing right now. We've talked ad nauseum on here about what a frustration first half Julio has been throughout his career and how great would it be if he were second half Julio for an entire year. Well, instead, what we've gotten is first half Julio for the entire year this year. And the product there is just unpleasant to watch. This guy's hitting 219, OBP of 280, and slugging 359 since the All-Star break. That's just really, really average somehow in 2026 Major League Baseball offense, and that's just not what you're here for with Julio Rodriguez. What you're here for from Julio is spectacular defense and those hot stretches on offense where he carries this team for weeks at a time, and it just has not happened this year. I don't want to try to read too much into it because down seasons happen. Just like Cal's 60 home run season last year, people have every player has one season in their career that's the worst season of their career. Maybe this is that for Julio. But the larger and broader frustration for me is that this is a guy in the fifth year of his career, and we just haven't seen improvement. And in some ways, he's cursed because he was so good as a rookie. He was so good as a rookie, as a 21-year-old. He was one of the best players in baseball. He was a certified MVP candidate. So you expect him to improve over that, and he just never really has. And that's it. 5 years in, I think it's fair to start asking not if Julio's good, not if Julio's worth his contract, not if I hope Julio is a Mariner for the next 10 years. The answer to all of those things is yes. But the question is there another level that Julio is going to reach at some point in his career? And I think it's getting harder and harder to say that's a certainty, and now it's a very open question after this year.
3: Yeah, in a way, he's a victim of his own expectations.
5: Yes.
3: And he, more than almost any other player that I've experienced, we compare to what he could be instead of comparing him to other players on this team or comparing him to other players in this league. Because a 750 OPS, good defensive center fielder, is a very valuable player. That's not going to be in any question at this point. And he's by no means the reason the Mariners are where they're at right now. But at the same time, the fact that he hit those highs as his rookie year and has yet to really hit more highs. If anything, he's actually slightly regressed since that rookie year. It is frustrating and it's concerning, especially considering that this team is built around him Cal Raleigh, Josh Naylor, and the pitching staff moving forward. So the fact that, you know, one of those things that you are relying on to be an everyday contributor can't be, especially when one of the other ones that we've talked about a ton this year in Cal Raleigh has just absolutely bottomed out as an offensive player. This is where you look to him to be that even more so, right? To carry this offense. Hey, one of our guys is having a down year. Help us out. So it's unfair of him, yes. But at the same time, we see what he can be. And unfortunately, and a lot of it is like tools too. It's like he's not showing signs of maturity in terms of his approach at the plate at all. He hasn't progressed as a player his rookie year, and it's really frustrating. This is year five.
2: Yeah, that's energy. Yeah. Pointed that out yesterday on the thread. Right, go ahead, Nathan.
5: Oh, I'm just going to add too. Moving forward, I agree with everything that has just said. Moving forward, the real concerning thing with Julio is that a man that size. I mean, it's always been a miracle that he's so big and can play such an elite center field. I don't know. I think all of you guys are older than Julio Rodriguez, even Anders.
3: I am.
5: You don't get faster and more athletic after your mid-20s. And so Julio's not going to be a center fielder forever. And it's already starting to look like his best defensive years may be behind him.
3: Yes.
5: If this guy doesn't figure out how to become a really good major league hitter like soon,

0: shot makes Seahawks secondary players better. I mean, a lot of those things happen. You know, that does happen. Real fast, I want to spend like 30 seconds on Cal, and then we'll wrap things up. Nathan, you might be old enough. Do we remember the rotting carcasses of what were once Dave Kingman and Gorman Thomas, you know, rolling through? Remember
1: that? Yes, I do.
0: Where, like, Cal's hitting sub-160 now, but every now and then runs into a ball. Like, that's all we have. Doesn't it feel a lot like those guys?
1: Yeah, and that's really concerning for a guy who was, like, arguably the best player in baseball last year and, you know, is, like, the franchise fixture. It's just... It's kind of like the Dan thing, man. It's just so depressing, and we've talked about it so much that it's just really hard to watch. At this point, I want the Mariners to win the World Series this year, but I also just want the season to be done so that Cal can come back next year and we can hopefully just have a refresh, because it sucks watching this guy play this way.
0: It's no fun. All right. Well, yeah. If I was doing hockey 3 stars, Anders, you'll appreciate this. Nate's not our hockey guy, but you are. If I was doing my hockey 3 stars, I think it would be this. I would be saying as following. Randy, number one. Rivas, two.
2: Oh, God.
0: He saved him.
2: He did.
0: Rivas really saved him.
2: Weston Wilson, too.
0: Weston Wilson or Cade, number three. That's what the 3 stars of the week. Jeez. All right. Nathan, so you got three against the Phillies. Anders tells me they're good at baseball. The pitcher tonight is supposed to be really good.
2: You don't need Anders to tell you that.
0: No, I don't. I can look at the standings. And they've only won 9 in a row. Is that good?
2: I think so.
0: They're not going to win 12. They're not going to whip 12 in a row. I'm saying it right now. They're not going to win 12 in a row. And then a little team in a place that used to be called the Sky Dome. I think they call it Rogers Center with an R-E at the end now. So what are we expecting this week, Nathan?
1: Well, I hope they don't get swept by the Phillies, but if you tell me that it happens, I sure believe it, because that's a really good baseball team with a lot of good players.
0: How'd they get good, by the way?
1: What's that?
0: How'd they get good? What they did? They turned things around.
1: I don't know, man. It's like a 15-year plan of incremental progress and just keeping payroll steady and just trying to slowly build up the farm system. And then you just strike whenever. No, they spend crap loads of money on players all year, every year. And their owner is beloved in the community because he basically just says, my job as an owner is to build the best team I can every year. What a freaking concept, right? So they're really good. And then you go to Toronto, where they spend crap loads of money out there because they're the only team in the country, so there's no competition for their owners. There's just
0: tariffs,
1: money on
0: everybody. Just tariffs coming in.
1: Yeah. Possibly the only team that's been more diseased and sickly this year than the Seattle Mariners as a viewing product is the Toronto Blue Jays, but not looking forward to being there on the road. Hopefully no high leverage innings for Edward Bizzardo, or I'm going to have a coronary, you know, because it's just going to be really hard to watch. I think I said they needed to go 4-2 last week to really convince me that they had a shot. I think they need to do the same thing this coming week. But honestly, if you can go 4-5 over the next 9 games, you're pretty much done playing real baseball teams for the entire rest of the season. So they just have to hold on. They just have to not get swept. They have to not go on like a 2-8 or a 3-12 kind of stretch. And I still think your Seattle Mariners are going to end up being in the playoffs in the most disgusting baseball season in the history of the sport. But I think they're going to do it.
2: I'm so tired of relying on playing crap teams, man. Like, go win a couple series. And it almost happened last week, right? I said, you know, go win a couple series. If you end up, you know, losing one, winning one, you're 3-3, you're okay. That would be a similar case here. But I think if you... you know, win 2 series, 2 out of 3 against the Phillies, 2 out of 3 against the Blue Jays. I'm still waiting for this team to win 3 straight series. They haven't done that since their 8-game winning streak. So they could do that with the next 2. So hopefully they do that. Well,
1: let me leave you with this inspiration, Anders. You're tired of playing crap teams. You're tired of the Mariners having to beat up on competition. The Mariners have a -61 run differential.
2: Yeah.
1: So pretty soon I think they're getting ready to play a load of games against the Los Angeles Angels of Anaheim, who have a -70 run differential. So not so much beating up on crappy teams, maybe 2 equals going toe-to-toe in the ring. Just something to think about.
0: I love it.
2: A gem.
0: You are a gem. We'll talk to you next Monday. That's Nathan Bishop. Anders, thanks for sitting in. I appreciate you.
2: No problem.
0: Long day for you after getting here at the early wee hours of the morning for the morning show. Chris, let's get you back next week. In the meantime, go subscribe to Chris's YouTube, Mile Y. You doing a postcast tonight as well?
2: I am.
0: There you go. So you got lots of options after the game tonight. Wheeler Gilbert, huh?
2: Great game.
0: How about that big tonight? One. Big fun Super game fun. Tonight if you're a baseball fan. Tune in. Joe Sheehan would tell us that it's going to be low scoring. Expect some position player to pitch tonight because that's what's going to happen. Because last time he said that, that's exactly what happened. That's Molly Watt Monday. Molly Watt 15 at Check.

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19: Here's something pretty disturbing I discovered while researching this podcast. This is what it actually says on the Los Angeles Police Department website. The site states that the Adult Missing Persons Unit investigates 3,200 cases a month, and 70% of those missing people are found or returned voluntarily within 2 or 3 days. It goes on to explain, and I quote here, "Since being a missing person is not a crime, police are given a very limited role while conducting these types of investigations." At the bottom of the webpage, it gets more disturbing. There's a section titled, "What if they never returned?" And here's the official police advice. In such situations, you may want to enlist the services of a private investigator to assist in your search. If you can't afford a PI, the police elaborate, quote, "Another option would be to contact the Salvation Army, which has a missing persons locator program." There is not a single sentence on the LAPD website that would lead a loved one of a missing person to have any faith that the police would properly investigate it. What the LAPD is basically saying is, if someone you love goes missing, don't overreact. They'll probably turn up, unless they don't, in which case you should get someone besides the police to look into it. All this is my way of saying, if the police took missing persons cases as seriously as they do, say, bank robberies, I wouldn't have had to do this podcast in the first place and end up chasing a violent criminal halfway around the country. I'm Neil Strauss, and you can hear the full story of To Live and Die in L.A.
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0: Yeah, indeed, our show brought to you by Snoqualmie Casino and Hotel, snocasino.com. Just a quick segment here before we get ready for hour number 349451. By the way, the Tacoma Dodge text line, 49451. Fire away your thoughts, comments, questions, and maybe a concern or two you might have. All that's for you there. We'll get in the 2 o'clock hour. We've got a Seahawk move, and I'll tell you what it is coming up that I'll explain here in the next segment that has nothing to do with the Seahawks necessarily when I say the following, but everything to do with the world we live in right now that is quite possibly is another one of the dumbest things I've heard in a long time and seen, but it just happens it's happening every day now. And by the way, it has nothing to do with who can compete in what sport with what gender. So I don't want to scare anybody off. Okay. It has nothing to do with that. God, I can't even do a tease these days without worrying about people being upset, offended, triggered, whatever the word might be, right? Like, you, just so you know, we're not going to go down that road. Oh, God. Because if I do go down that road, one of two things will happen. Actually, two things will happen. I'm not going down that road. But if I were, like last week when the Calkins went down, you could then get labeled either, I'm listening to sports radio, I don't want to listen to Fox News, or I'm listening to sports radio, I don't want to listen to MSNBC.
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0: Like, it's one or the other, right? I think those are the two extremes, right? If I'm not mistaken. I can't keep track. but I think that's what it is. No, it has nothing to do with that. It's all sports. So we'll get to that coming up in the next segment as well. I'll give you a little update, too, on the Mayor IPA beer situation. It's, I would say, both good and bad. We'll tell you about that as well. All coming up, 93.3 KJR FM.
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30: Caffeine can be really good for you and help a lot of things, and caffeine can be kind of bad for you.
31: It's a drug, and in its pure form, Chuck, it is a bitter-tasting crystalline powder.
30: Naturally, it's in the coffee bean and in chocolate and tea, but it's also added artificially in things like soda. 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You're going to feel alert and awake. It's got that adrenaline going, and it's rewarding you with the dopamine. I mentioned the vicious cycle, the inevitable crash.
31: Right.
30: Like any stimulant drug, and you want more of it. 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All right, how about some health benefits?
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31: Yeah.
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0: 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Choose chill. Seahawks lose over the weekend. Yesterday, 19-16 to the Titans in their second preseason game. Rookie Bud Clark, though, the story, he broke his leg. He's probably out for the year. I'll give you the roster moves today. Also, backup offensive lineman Mason Richmond, also a long-term injury. Jake Bobo, of course, went on IR after hurting his leg on Friday in the joint practice between the teams. Mariners crushed by the Cubs Sunday. We just talked about that, 19-2. Did manage to win 2-3 in the series. That's a good thing. Walk-offs on Friday and Saturday, thanks to Rivas and Randy. The M's remain three games back in the AL West and wild card. Great pitching duel tonight. Logan Gilbert, Zach Wheeler, Phillies in town for a three-game series. They're really, really a good baseball team. Nine straight wins for them. 49ers owner and CEO Jed York was arrested in Ohio this weekend. No contest, he pleaded to misdemeanor charges, disorderly conduct, possession of criminal tools. Sounds like a little prostitution action.
10: Yeah.
0: Here in Seattle, we just call that getting a massage after golf, but that's okay. You do you. By the way, that John Lund will answer for that tomorrow on the radio show. 49ers
10: owner. You better.
0: My God. Sounders snapped an eight-game losing streak in Cincinnati. They had a 1-1 draw. Yesterday against Cincinnati in the WNBA, Storm lost again. They got beat by the Wings 92-70. They're 7-31 in the season. Wazoo has just named its starting quarterback for this season. He'll make his starting debut and his Wazoo debut in the Apple Cup here in, what would that be, 13 days' time. UC Davis transfer Caden Pinnock, who was the Big Sky Freshman of the Year last year, will be Wazoo's starter. All right, moving into the next hour, rolling along. I told you I had some roster moves for the Seattle Seahawks. So the Seahawks made one move today, but not a corresponding move. They waived running back Anthony Hankerson, undrafted rookie who signed with the team last week. He was previously at Oregon State. I'm going to give you two things with him. One, he now goes, and they'll see if he clears waivers. He played two seasons at Colorado, then two seasons at Oregon State. He had over 1,000 yards each of his last two seasons with the Beavers, had 24 touchdowns for the program as well. In his 44 collegiate games, I want you to remember that, 44 collegiate games. There are 12 games in a season. If you do the math, he would have played 4 years in college to get to 44.
10: Right.
0: Right? Correct? Because if he just played all 12 in 3 years, that would be 36. Even if he played a bowl game 3 years, that would be 39. So he played 4 years in college. Keep that in mind. Trav, keep that in mind.
10: Okay.
0: So yesterday he played for Seattle and he had a total of 24 snaps in the game in a NFL preseason game. He played 35% of the plays on offense. Okay. That would be 18 offensive plays. He also had six plays on special teams. That's 23%. So he got significant time yesterday. He didn't put up big numbers by any stretch, but, I mean, nobody in the 3 and 4 group did. Let's see what his final numbers were. Hankerson, let's see, 5 carries, 10 yards, long carry of 4. So he had basically had a couple of carries with nothing. He also caught 2 balls for 9 yards in the game. So he's active. Probably like, who the hell's Anthony Hankerson, that's who it is.
10: Yep.
0: So he was out there doing his thing and playing for Seattle yesterday. That's how the preseason works. Guy's getting a shot. Seahawks are thin at running back, giving this guy a look, see what he looks like. So Hankerson played yesterday for Seattle wearing number 30. They waived him today. No corresponding move. But here's where it gets just absolutely moronic. Absolutely flat out moronic. Anthony Hankerson hopes to be the latest player from the NFL training camps who goes back to college. Yes.
1: What?
0: Yes. He joins a handful of others, LSU. Here's the thing. A lot of this has felt like LSU's kind of been at the forefront, Lane Kiffin specifically at the forefront. But everyone's involved. So according to multiple sources, he plans that if he clears waivers, which is a 24-hour process, he plans to enter the transfer portal and return to college football. This all comes on the heels of the Daquan Wright situation. You may not know the name, but the lawsuit. He was one of 16 football players who filed a lawsuit against the NCAA in the state of Louisiana this past week. The court ruled that the 16 players, some of whom were competing in NFL training camps, actually a lot of them, could return to college with eligibility for the 2026 season. Wright, the guy that led this, suited up for Ole Miss last season. He's trying to go to LSU. It sounds like he will go to LSU if he's able to do it. Now, there's still some court stuff going on and so forth. But Anthony Hankerson will be the latest to do that. There's been some guys that have returned, we think. I know for my school, for Wazoo, they had a couple of linemen, I think D-linemen, that were hoping to or may have returned. I'm not sure their status, sorry. I know Washington has had a couple guys that they expected back. I'll ask Softy at 2:45 because I know their outstanding kicker, Grady Gross, thought his eligibility was up and then was going to go back as of late last week. But I saw Softy tweeted something the other day that he didn't see him at practice. So I don't know what's going on there. But Anthony Hankerson is not good enough to be on a 53-man roster in the NFL as of right now. But he would be good enough, apparently, to go into the transfer portal and help a college football team somewhere. For sure he would be. He's a fringe NFL guy, fringe practice squad guy. That makes you a good college player. Right. It's as simple as that.
1: Yeah.
0: I just, Trav, I don't. It's a bigger issue. Benton's in for me tomorrow, by the way. I got a client. We have a client thing tomorrow with our friends at Snoqualmie Casino. So I will be doing that and not be here. I may tackle this harder on Wednesday. I had a conversation this weekend with some people, and I don't know what we're rooting for in college sports anymore, if that makes sense. Mm-hmm. And what I mean by that is, there's always been kind of, hey, you're rooting for your school and the players that play on your team or on your school's team that go to that school. They're student athletes. Term that's been used forever. They're student athletes. Now you have guys going back for like the final semester. And this happens at all levels, by the way. I don't have a problem with that. Like I know guys, you know, small college players who technically don't really redshirt, but the COVID year gave a bunch of guys the opportunity 2 years ago to go back for one more year because the 2020 season was effectively lost. And a lot of those guys were taking like one class, you know, and it was online. Or maybe they, you know, some of them took more than that, but they were taking one or two classes. That happens all the time. Major college football guys that are in their fifth year, they've graduated, they're taking one or two classes. Maybe they're starting grad school to see if they're into it, but they're not doing a lot. But the majority of the students used to be student athletes. You would, and I know for me, I always, and I live in a Pollyanna world. I get it. I mean, and I'm old and I all those things. I thought it was damn cool when I went to class on occasion that I would sit in a, I was a poli sci major. I wasn't broadcasting. I was poli sci. And I'd sit in a class and one of the guys I sat in class with and had shared a lot of classes with was Reuben Mays. Ended up being a first-round pick of the Saints, NFC Offensive Rookie of the Year in the NFL, finished his career here in Seattle. I still see him out at training camp all the time. He's a really successful businessman now. He works for has worked for a number of hospitals in this state and healthcare organizations and so on and so forth. And Ruben's a great dude. But he was, at the time, one of the best running backs in the country. And I thought, That's pretty cool. Number 36 for my football team is in class with me, as were other student athletes. But I always thought that was kind of cool. When I would see, you know, after, you know, you graduate and you go back and you're like, okay, well, I know that the majority of those guys are going to class in the same buildings I went to, the same classrooms I was in, studying the same BioSci 102 that we all hated, whatever it would have been. That's what it was. If you're a Husky fan, probably the same thing. Mm-hmm. It's kind of cool. Like, hey, like, you know, back in the day, I'm going to school. Steve Entman's going to class too. All right. Mario Bailey went to, you know, and Mario, Greg Lewis, the Honks, Hugh Millen's damn academic All-American. Like, school's big for him, and it is for a lot of players. Jed Collins played a long time in the NFL. He's a fullback. Fullback slash H-back, kind of, when they had more of those. Played at Wazoo. Kid from California. Ended up having a nice college career. Undrafted. Went to play in the NFL. Played a number of years in the NFL. Most notably with the Saints, with a guy named Drew Brees. And is now really successful in what he in fact, works with a ton of NFL teams doing financial presentations, especially the younger players. School was really important to him. Like, that's an awesome thing. Like, and the student body knows the players. They see him on campus. I know that's all kind of gone away. COVID killed a lot of that because there's so much remote learning now at the, you know, at the collegiate level. So I understand that we're not in the same world we used to be. But to have guys that go and are in an NFL flipping training camp one day, and now the kid the last week that had two sacks, it might have been right, I don't even know, whatever, had two sacks for the Tampa Bay Buccaneers in a preseason game. Two sacks in a preseason game, the same as five carries. What the hell's the difference? He played in a preseason game for the NFL. Yeah. Now he's going back. Someone tell me how that makes sense. Somebody tell me how that makes sense. But I go back to what I said before as far as, like, what are we rooting for? So I said, what are we rooting? Well, I hear the talk. Someday we're just going to have private equity firms or whoever's going to do it or leagues. They're just going to buy. They're going to buy the name, the brand, the image, the school colors, and they'll provide a roster. There was a great. I mean, I was going to pull it and have you. Maybe I'll do it Wednesday, Moogs. There's a great interview on the Ball Brothers podcast with Max Crosby. The Ball Brother 1, 2, and 3. I don't know how many there are, right?
10: Yeah.
0: But they're doing a pod, and they had Max Crosby sitting there. The Raiders' outstanding defensive end. And Crosby is kind of, he's like, a lot of us would have had opportunities, blah, blah, blah. He says, what I don't get, what I'll never get, what I'll never understand. He says, I don't know if I can trust a teammate that's been to five schools in 5 years. Because I look at him and say, what the hell are you doing? And I'm paraphrasing Crosby, but he was really critical of that. And he said, like, I'm transferring one time for whatever reason. Makes sense. Everyone does it.
10: Yeah.
0: But multiple times to transfer. Multiple times. And just, like, I'm going to play 5 years, 6 years, what have you. But that's kind of half the story. The other part that got me with what Crosby said, and I think this is the part that really kind of jumped out at me. Max Crosby said, these guys think they're bleeping pros. They're not pros. Maybe minor pros, but they're not pros. They're not NFL guys that are transferred 4, 5, and 6 times. If you notice this year, the Seahawks had an interesting draft strategy this season. The only player I believe that transferred, that they drafted, was Julian Neal, and he went from Fresno to the SEC, which 100% makes sense. You're in the Mountain West. You got a chance to go for 1 year, 2 years, whatever it is, to go play in the SEC. 100% get that. And the money's crazy. I heard a story the other day about what John Mateer was offered at Wazoo and what he ended up getting at Oklahoma. Can't blame him. I'll blame him for tapping out in the season. And I'll blame Arbuckle, the old OC, for tapping out in the middle of the season. Those two guys mailed in the final six games. I'll blame him for that. Yeah. But taking the money, I get that. But Mateer was there. He was seen on campus. This this world now where you're playing in the NFL and then you're going to roll back in, take one online class after being in NFL training camp. I just can't. It's just too much. It's too far for me. But I think what I'll bring this up a little bit more, I think, on Wednesday. Rooting for laundry isn't it for me. Just for me. I root for the school. And if you're not a part of the school, I have a hard time with that. And I love college football. I love college basketball. And for those that say, I mean, the talk about just splitting, you know, football and maybe major, you know, college basketball away, I haven't heard an argument yet that makes sense, because we have to forget about, we can't forget about one thing. There's other student athletes at that school. What do you do for all the other sports that are non-revenue generating? And right. Trust me, all the rest of them are non-revenue generating.
1: Yeah.
0: The only thing, by and large, with a handful of exceptions across the country, and I mean a handful, the only things that make money are football, sometimes men's basketball, but not all men's basketball teams make money. Sometimes women's basketball, I'm looking at you, UConn, maybe UCLA, but probably not. I bet UCLA doesn't make money. They don't draw anybody. Nobody goes to UCLA
1: LSU
0: games.
1: LSU, maybe.
0: LSU, maybe. She may. I think South Carolina. I think Dawn Staley. Yeah, sure. There's a couple of big hockey programs that do all right. Minnesota, for example, does well.
1: The Boston.
0: Boston schools. College. Yep. Boston U. Yeah. But really, by and large, most student athletes are representing their schools. Their sports don't make money, but they're representing their schools. What do we do with the rest of those people? What do we do with them? They're true student athletes. You know, I don't know if Arch Manning's ever been to a classroom at University of Texas. He's been there the whole time, so I guess, right, deal with that. But this thing with Hankerson, I'm shaking my head. And he's the second Seahawk running back in 2 weeks to play a preseason game and then leave and decide he's going to go back into the transfer portal. T.J. Harden was the guy last week. Hankerson replaced Harden, who they waived last week, so he'd go back to college.
1: Right.
0: So I don't know, Moogs. It's hard for me. I see that, you know, hey, UC Davis transfer Caden Pinnick. He's going to be starting for Wazoo. I just talked about transfers. Well, that's his one transfer, I would hope. If he has a great year, though, it won't be his last. If he has a great year at Wazoo, he'll head out next year, too. Be thanks for coming, and away he goes. I have my doubts that'll happen, but away he goes. Wazoo had three quarterbacks battling for one job. Two of the three guys were transfers. The other guy, a freshman, he'll probably tap out if he's not. Now he's not going to start. Probably leaves. That's how it works. Compete. Such a weird thing too with football, because we just saw this with the Seahawks. The injuries happen, and they happen fast and quick. Depth charts mean nothing. You pop up on that depth chart in 2 days. Mm-hmm. Be right back up there. But I'm just trying to wrap my arms around it still. Maybe I'm just old man yelling at clouds. I'm sure if I look at the text line here in the next segment, that's what it's going to say. It just doesn't make sense. I can't make sense of it. I do not like where we're at. More importantly, I'm really afraid of where we're going in college football. I don't know, and when I say college football, I should include all college sports, because there's a lot of sports at risk here. I'll never forget the interview probably a year and a half ago. Heather Tarr was on, the great softball coach at Washington. No coach, Don James, the only person that has any debate in terms of being the best coach in Washington's athletic history. It's DJ or it's her. Probably, all due respect, Hugh, don't yell at me if you're listening, Mario, whoever. Her accomplishments were through the roof when she's been at Washington. I'll never forget the interview. She's on with Softy and Fain, and she says, and she was just sideways about this whole Big Ten thing. Well, that ship sailed. That's fine. I bet in the back of her mind, though, she's wondering, like, where does it go next? Like, where does it go next? I don't know. Nobody seems to know. The weirdest thing, like if you would have told somebody 6 months ago that you're going to have 16 players and 12 of those 16 will have been in NFL training camps, will have played in NFL preseason games, and then somehow they're going to end up back in college football in the fall of 2026, you're nuts. What are you talking about? How can that happen? How can that happen? It used to be if you got a stipend to play something like summer baseball, minor league baseball, or whatever, the WHL. If you played for the Seattle Thunderbirds, you couldn't play college hockey because you got a $500 a month stipend. Same with every summer. Now that's changed, obviously, and rightfully so, probably, because now people are getting the name, image, and likeness, getting their money, and all those things. But this is just insane. Absolutely insane. So you can come in on that, 49451. That is the Tacoma Dodge text line, 49451. Also, fire away any talkbacks you like. Go to the red microphone on the iHeartRadio app. Moogs will check those out coming up in the next segment, and we'll find out there. But, yeah, this is insane.
1: It's crazy.
0: And the funny thing is, ironically, it's back-to-back weeks when a Seahawk running back has left the team or been cut and ends up going and joining a call or tries to go in the transfer portal. Hankerson's going to 100% end up in the SEC. Colorado, Big 12, Oregon State, probably. God, if he ends up at LSU, man. Maybe if he ends, I kind of hope he does end up at LSU, because then maybe he just turns into a Lane Kiffin deal. And we can all yell at Lane, sure. Which everyone likes yelling at Lane, so that's probably a good thing. All right, we come back. I'll give you an update on the mayor of Maple Valley, or the mayor IPA down at Georgetown, where we're at in terms of beer sales. And I'm assuming you're going to need to get down there fairly soon, but we'll find out how that's looking. We'll do that when we come back. We'll check your text, 49451. Tacoma Dodge text line, 93.3 KDR FM.
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5: White victim, female, pretty, wealthy.
4: A white woman's murder shocks the city. A black man from the projects comes forward with information about the case.
6: He says the police are his friends.
4: But out of nowhere, he goes from star witness to prime suspect.
6: And then that's it. They turn on him.
4: The system is hungry for a conviction. Lee Harris is sentenced to 90 years.
7: I get 90 years for killing somebody I have never seen.
4: Behind bars, Lee finds an unlikely ally in his cellie, Robert. The pair are like chalk and cheese. There's no way their paths would ever cross on the outside. But as a fellow inmate, Robert sees through the lies and vows to do the unthinkable. Clear Lee's name.
8: This is a prepaid collect call from an inmate at
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10: If you're with me, you're golden. I'll take care of you.
11: Oh, I'm gonna be with you. 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
4: Together, they wage a 20-year war against Chicago's darkest corners, corrupt detectives, jailhouse informants, an entire system built on fear. This is the Crying Wolf Podcast, a story of two men bound by injustice. A friendship forged where hope is almost lost. Of a city haunted by its secrets. And
12: this is the Ancient Mariner. I spoke over the weekend to Mike Cameron, Richie Sexson, Bill Krueger, and Kenny Phelps. And they all want their number back, Julio.
13: Ian, there's so many other hills to die on. College football is getting weird and weirder. There's no reason to always complain about it, man. Just stop complaining about it and like it. Or, I don't know, just complaining on air is getting a little annoying. I'll just throw it out there. Just, I don't know. I love college football. Nothing will ever deteriorate that for me.
14: Okay. My apologies, fella, for having an opinion. Complain? Sure, I guess. Maybe I was complaining. I love college football. I hate where college football is going right now. Is that a complaint or an opinion? I can't tell. Moger, what is that?
15: I think it's both.
14: Maybe it's both?
15: Yeah.
14: Okay.
15: Oh, God. It's Monday. Glad I'm not here tomorrow.
14: Couldn't handle 5 days of this. I seriously couldn't handle. I honestly couldn't handle 5 days of this. And everyone's different. You know, I was just talking. I was just texting my buddy Curtis Crabtree about this. You know, and there's a feeling. Oh, it's just a one-off this year because of the class of 2022 guys, right? Mm. The 5-5. I strongly disagree. You know why? Two words. Billable hours. Billable hours. Lawyers and lawsuits. There's money to be made.
15: Yeah.
14: You're blindly naive. If the thing that's wild about this, it's kind of crazy to be honest with you, is, again, if we would have looked back 6 months, if I would have told you 2 months ago, 3 months ago, hey, Moger, you're not going to believe this. Guy that just carried the ball five times for the Seahawks at preseason games back in college.
0: Are you serious?
14: What? That's a new one. Yeah. Players getting paid, that's fine. Like, good.
0: Sure.
14: Long overdue. Long overdue. I mean, it's there's also a thing with the payment, which is another thing that's just kind of crazy. The whole payment world of guys getting paid. I kind of equate it a little bit to the World Cup situation. Remember when the women were going bananas about they needed to have as much same money as the U.S., the men's national teams?
0: Yep.
14: One of the arguments was, well, I mean, equal pay, equal all this. And then, hey, they're better anyway, which they are. They win World Cups and don't get past the round of 16. But the issue is this. It's what does the league generate revenue-wise? Like, what are you worth? You're not worth... The men's World Cup is in the billions. The women's is not. In terms of media rights and all that.
0: Yeah, eyeballs.
14: And all those things. You can say the same thing for pro sports. Mm-hmm. Why do the MLS players not make as much as NHL players? And NHL players don't make as much as NBA players, who don't make as much as NFL players, whatever it might be, right? Because of the money involved. Not every college program, every college athlete is generating revenue. In fact, most of them aren't.
0: Right.
14: So, anyway, sure. Maybe I'm complaining too much. I'm sorry. It's a Monday. Should I not complain? I won't complain anymore. All right, 49451. Let me go with some texts. I do want to say this. I want to make mention of this because I did get a text back in regards to the Mayor IPA. So, they've had a massive... We had a massive weekend in terms of what they sold. So what they just, what my guy Peter and Dave down at Georgetown said is this. So the Mayor IPA, it has a chance to be there on Friday morning. Be very surprised past Friday or early Saturday. This is going to sell out in 7 or 8 days.
0: Flying off the shelves.
14: So yeah, so if it's limited release... It's a really good beer, three really good causes. I would just, if you haven't got it yet or you got something you want another growler or two to bring home and they'll last a couple weeks in your fridge, growler's about 2 weeks in the fridge, then get down there. I would get down there by Thursday. Just get there by Thursday because it's going to be gone. And I thank everybody for the support, drinking beer for great causes. Doesn't get any better than that. So get down there by Thursday. Maybe it'll be there Friday afternoon when you get off work, but I would get there by Thursday if you can. 49451. All right, here we go. 253 says the following. Julio is borderline pathetic. Nobody makes grounding out or whiffing completely on a ball outside of his zone look more cool than Julio Rodriguez. I wish I could strut with that much confidence while being that bad. I actually felt bad for Julio yesterday when they called the ball on Miller and because he was out there chucking baseballs into the stands, which is cool. I mean, that's fun. It's baseball. The warm-up, basically the warm-up balls.
0: Yeah.
14: And he was just late in doing it. And then they looked out there. The look on his face was like he got scolded by his mom and dad or something. It was. I felt bad for the guy. Like, God, you all right? But it's a lack of focus that I think is one that maybe – is more indicative of what's going on in the clubhouse and through the organization. You know, people were talking about, we mentioned this, Danny O'Neill and I were talking about on Friday. I can't even fathom something like that happening under Lou. Okay, how about another sport? Mike Holmgren.
0: Oh, God.
14: God, no.
0: Never.
14: Hell, you guys have watched Hard Knocks. You think some sort of, you know, absolute brain fart like that would be tolerated by Mike McDonald?
0: No.
14: Oh, no chance. But you know what? The other part of it is, it wouldn't be tolerated by the rest of the team. That's the thing. Like, we don't know what goes on in the Mariners clubhouse. There's no Hard Knocks for baseball. We don't see it and hear it and so forth. But if you've watched any of the Hard Knocks, and this is a lot of teams are this way, but we'll just use this one, Seattle this year. It's our example. Like, when you listen to those guys, like, do you think Leonard Williams would be cool with that stuff?
0: No.
14: Jaron Reed went after Derek Hall on the sideline during a game for a dumbass play.
0: Bonehead.
14: Yeah, right?
16: There's accountability.
14: Exactly. Exactly. All right. Let's see. 360. Great. A player gets hot, Randy. The Mariners will pay up. Then he'll play like blank next year.
15: I don't know, man. I don't know about that. I thought he was gone, as good as gone, when we heard Scott Boras talk about it with Softy and Fain a few weeks ago.
14: I think that was pre-trade deadline as well. Now, I mean, he's going to get paid. Yeah. He is going to get paid big money. Big money. 253, what's going on with Torrey Horton? Why is it always so secretive with him? Are you concerned about wide receiver depth? Yeah, the Torrey Horton stuff is weird. I had him on my show. I had him I interviewed him at the Virginia Mason Athletic Center probably about two and a half weeks ago. Fun interview. Good guy. Really likable. Was talking about, I'm 100% healthy. I'm feeling great. No problem with the shin, the rod in. Like, everything was great. Then a lot of times, and this is the weird thing, because there is a mysterious thing about this, or secretive, as they said. You don't have to announce injuries during training camp. So that's part of it.
16: Right.
14: There's no injury report and all of that. So that kind of goes by the wayside. But one of the things that usually, if you see a guy get, like, you'll see a guy get hurt in practice.
16: Yeah.
14: Like when Jake Bobo got hurt in the joint practice, like, everyone knew he was hurt. Over the years, there's been, unfortunately, there's always dozens of times that you see guys carted off or limp off of the goal. Torrey Horton, it's like one day, it feels like just one day wasn't out there. It's like, the hell happened to Torrey Horton?
16: Yeah.
14: He's hurt again, like last year, just kind of disappeared. I don't know. Am I concerned about wide receiver depth? Yes, I am now. Because 1 and 2 and 3, no concerns. Shahid, Kupp, JSN. Torrey Horton, 4. I would have made the argument if Torrey Horton's healthy, and maybe he will be by the time the season starts. Torrey Horton, number 4, and that's your 1, 2, 3, 4. That's a hell of a group.
16: Yeah.
14: That's a hell of a group. So I had no problem with that. Julio, 2 for the last 26. 2, and the 2 were both singles. Yeah, he's been an issue. I'll go back to the Cal. Cal to me is end of the career Dave Kingman or Gordon Thomas or somebody like that. He's gonna run into a couple balls and hit a couple home runs and still hit under 200. He's under 160 now. He's 158, I believe it is.
16: Yeah.
14: That's just,
16: it's wild.
14: It's remarkable. 425. It's official. Jalen Milroe is a bust. Still looks confused after over a year in the NFL, especially after multiple interceptions against Tennessee Titans backups, and so much for his vaunted running skills are shown to be just underserved hype after being caught in the backfield multiple times. I thought this was kind of a big preseason for him. I would say Friday is probably a really big game for him. They're not going to cut him, by the way, if anybody's wondering about that, thinking they're going to cut him, he's a bust, or whatever. That's not going to happen. Third-round pick. They got money invested in him. They got time invested in him. Here's the thing. They, you know, like you said, he doesn't look like a 2 in the NFL right now. He's a 3.
16: Yeah.
14: Fine. He didn't have to be a 2. Unless, God forbid, something happens to Sam Darnold or Drew Lock, then you got to be concerned because that's your next guy up. But right now, he's effectively in the minor leagues. He's playing in practice and he's doing all, like, he's a minor leaguer. Like, that's perfect. Develop.
16: Yeah. Yeah.
14: You got two more. You got him under contract for 2 more years, and hopefully you'll see some development along the way with him as well. I think calling him a bust is a little bit premature.
16: Too early. Yeah.
14: I think it's a little bit premature. Boy, a lot of Julio texts. Julio's just a pretty good player. He's not a great player and definitely not a superstar, says the 509. They paid him like that, though. They didn't pay him as a good player. They paid him a lot more than that. Now, it's a team-friendly deal. But, yeah, that's man.
16: By the way, I saw him DJ at the Home Run Derby that night. I didn't think he was a very good DJ.
14: Oh, whoa. Okay. Whoa. Hey.
16: Hot take.
14: That is a hot take, and that might be more important than anything else. That might be. Final 1425. Thanks, Ian, for finally saying the truth about Julio. Does that mean you may do the same with Matty Beniers? That's Terry from Redmond.
16: Oh,
14: wow. Put me on the spot. I think Matty's a pretty good player. I don't think Matty's a superstar. Now, could he get there?
16: Yeah, maybe.
14: Yeah, I don't know. Oh, a bunch of people asking about the mayor merchandise. Let's see. Here we go. Is there mayor merchandise available on town?

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10: From the Fox 13 Weather Center, I'm Stephen Kilbreath. We're going to see temperatures in the upper 70s and low 80s in some spots like the South Puget Sound. Up north, those temperatures will be in the low 70s. Could see some smoke haze along with that as well.
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13: You just don't like coming in the studio, do you?
14: I just don't like you.
13: Is that what it is? I thought it might be me. I thought it might be me, but I wasn't sure.
14: Once I found out that you were in the studio, I did a U-turn and came down here.
13: Went down to Jimmy's and said, I'm out.
14: Like, I'm not going in there with that guy.
13: No chance. Why would you? Why would you do that?
14: I thought maybe you'd be at Snoqualmie or, you know, maybe down at Georgetown or whatever. So
13: if I could be at Georgetown or Snoqualmie every day, I would. For some reason frown upon that. So
14: I don't know why you would not be there every day. Well, aren't you in charge of your own show?
13: There's no equipment. That's as simple as that.
14: Let's go jump on the phone like we used to back in the
13: day. Oh, the old days of jumping on the telephone. Yeah, I know. I should.
14: Man, my stuff's not working. Well, can you make a phone call?
13: Can you? Yeah, just jump on the phone. But it won't be a hard line. Oh, no, that's not going to work.
14: No.
13: When'd you get rid of your hard line, by the way? How long ago did you?
14: I got rid of mine, 3 years ago, maybe?
13: Yeah, I think ours is
14: 3 years ago.
13: Ours is 2, and my wife still stresses that we don't have one.
14: Yeah, every now and then I stress. Every now and then the cell phone signal breaks up or whatever, but I don't really miss it, to be honest with you.
13: We don't even
14: have... Now it's so expensive to get one put in because nobody's using them anymore.
13: Oh, yeah, I didn't think about that. Well, we don't even have them here at the radio station. We have the cloud-based phone system.
14: Yeah, I think the phone companies are going to let the landline system network, if you will, just fall apart. Right? Mm. And just fade into oblivion.
13: That's it? Gone?
14: Like, when was the last time you saw a construction crew on the side of the road and you asked them, what are you doing? We're updating the landlines. Right? That's never going to happen.
13: Putting fiber on for your phone sounds better at home. Oh, right. I don't think so.
14: Just let the whole thing die, man. Let it all die.
13: Let it all die.
14: Anyway, yeah. Well, what do you think? Mariners in the race. Astros fired their manager and GM today.
13: Not their manager, just GM, right?
14: No, he's out. Espada. They told him he's not coming back.
13: Did they just steal that? Okay.
14: They told him he's not coming back at the end of the year, and he has decided to pull a Tyrone Willingham and continue to coach the team between now and the end of the season.
13: God.
14: I mean, he may be in the postseason, for God's sakes.
13: Well,
14: because there's a rule in baseball. I'm not sure. It's a little known rule. You may not be aware of it, but I am.
13: I'm not.
14: Okay. I'll just inform you then.
13: Yes.
14: That you cannot lose the division to a team that fired their GM and their manager. You just can't.
13: Ooh.
14: That would be the height of embarrassment.
13: So all they have to do is worry about Texas then?
14: Correct.
13: So don't even worry about Houston.
14: I believe Texas may have fired their president of baseball ops, but I'm not 1,000% sure.
13: Wow.
14: Three of the 5 teams, I think, have done that already.
13: Yes.
14: The Angels, A's, and Astros did that. So, yeah.
13: Well, and they're playing a team tonight, Seattle, that, I don't know, they fired their manager and things have turned out pretty good so far.
14: Sure
13: 73
14: did.
13: And 58, yeah. Huh? Like the Phillies. 9 straight
14: exactly.
13: Wins.
14: Exactly. I mean, well, It's just amazing to me how it's the product on the field that really matters and not where you are in the standings to some people. I know that's a novel concept for a lot of owners to figure out, but I mean, kudos to Houston, right? They're like, hey, we're in first place. What do we care? We stink.
13: Yeah.
14: We're a game under 500. Only reason why we're in first place is because you stink too.
13: Well, you know, with you stink, Texas stinks.
14: Everyone stinks. Everyone's awful.
13: I mean, the best thing,
14: the best thing about this baseball team right now has got nothing to do with them.
13: God.
14: Nothing. If this was a normal year and they were 8 or 9 games out of a playoff spot right now.
13: Yeah, I heard you guys say that last week. And this is like you just happen to be meh and just whatever in the middle of this mushy middle pack that you're in right now, and everyone is too. But yeah, normal year we'd be talking all football right now.
14: You probably should be, honestly, you probably should be 11 or 12 games out.
13: Well,
14: seven games under 500 on the 24th of August, you really should be 11 or 12 games out.
13: I'm just looking here. So 60, what are the Mariners? Mariners 62 and 69.
14: 62 okay. and 69.
13: So the closest comp in the National League would be the Pittsburgh Pirates are 63 and 69. So
14: Where are they at?
13: They are 8.5 games out of a wild card spot.
14: Right.
13: You're right on the money.
14: How many games out of first place in their division? They're 18.5 games out.
13: They have no
14: chance.
13: Partly
14: because they're in the same division as the Brewers. Okay, we'll take away the Brewers and just go to the Cubs. They are 12.5 games out behind second place.
13: You're a normal year, at this point, we'd be doing 100% football.
14: You'd be finished.
13: Yeah.
14: Finished. But
13: go ahead.
14: They got a shot.
13: Yeah, no.
14: They got a shot.
13: Hey.
14: They're in a playoff race, man. I mean, all those things are true. The team stinks.
13: Yeah.
14: They've underachieved. Their offense, for the most part, is terrible. Their defense, for the most part, is terrible. Their base running, for the most part, is terrible. Their pitching staff has been, I think, you know, underwhelming by their standards this
13: year. For sure. Absolutely, yeah.
14: The leadership has been terrible. The communication has been terrible. And yet they're in a playoff race. All that's true.
13: All of it. All that's true. And then they take on a team tonight. And you look at the pitching matchup. I saw this. Oh, God, Zach Wheeler. Oh, my God. He hasn't had a win since July 12th.
14: Yeah, but he's got a 2.67 ERA on the road.
13: Which it's
14: pretty good.
13: But it's weird. Look at his last 6 starts have been not good. Like he's due. That's the other problem.
14: What you're saying?
13: God, oh my God.
14: He's due.
13: He's probably due. Guys on pace for 20 wins and he goes through this little their team's killing it. He's not great. Yeah, he's probably due. He's probably due to spin a 7 1/3 innings, 3 hits, 1 run game coming in here. Is that what he's going to do?
14: Yeah, I mean, he had against the Dodgers, at the Dodgers in July 21st, 7 innings, 2 runs.
13: Yep.
14: At Chavez Ravine, and then home against the that was in Philadelphia. But his last 3 road starts, 3 innings, 5, 2 innings of shutout ball, and then he got pulled. I have no idea what happened there.
13: The Baltimore game.
14: Cardinals 5-4, Tigers 6-0, Reds 7-1. I mean, it's really his last six road starts, four of them have been pretty good.
13: Wait, so he's the anti-Brian Wu?
14: Correct.
13: Is what you're telling
14: Correct.
13: Me.
14: He pitches very well on the road.
13: We'd rather see him in Philadelphia.
14: Correct.
13: Well, you know why? Because guys like Shockey are hanging out in Philadelphia, and they're just miserable, and they're yelling at people, and probably nobody wants to play there. So,
14: have you been to the new ballpark out there, by the way, in Philly?
13: I've been by it because I've been to the football stadium a bunch of times, so I've been by it. It looks all right. It's all right. Nothing.
14: I was at the old vet like 25 years ago.
13: And you survived.
14: Total dump.
13: And you survived.
14: Complete
13: That's even
14: dump.
13: Better.
14: I remember there was a guy selling programs out of a shopping cart.
13: Oh, God.
14: There was a, you know how the visiting teams provide bat boys for opposing teams or the home teams? Provide.
13: Right.
14: There was a bat boy for the Mariners that day that he must have been 13 years old and weighed about 190 pounds, and he was hearing it from the Philly fans.
13: Oh, God.
14: From the Philly fans.
13: Kid. Oh.
14: Getting on this poor little bastard.
13: Oh, God.
14: Ichiro hearing it from the Philly fans.
13: Oh, wow.
14: Yeah.
13: The vet. God.
14: Nothing appropriate at all coming out of their mouth whatsoever.
13: All right. Well, speaking of nothing appropriate coming out of somebody's mouth, what do you got for the next 4 hours?
14: Oh, yes. Bill Kruger will join us. Hugh Millen will join us. We'll talk a lot of Mariners, obviously. You guys named a starting quarterback today. You see that?
13: Caden Pinnick, yeah.
14: Yeah.
13: Yeah.
14: Last time we saw him, he was ripping it up against the Huskies.
13: Did he really rip it up? Didn't you guys torch those guys pretty bad?
14: 8 of 16, 50 yards, and a 70-10 loss.
13: Oh, good. Yeah, that's fun. Well, as I said earlier, it doesn't matter if he has a good, if he has a good season, he'll be playing in for whoever next year. So
14: you know what, he'll have a better team around him. I guarantee you that because that UC Davis team is terrible.
13: That team was not bad.
14: It's terrible. Okay. So we'll see.
13: All right. Well, hey, have a great day.
14: Hey, you too.
13: Thanks.
14: See you, bud.
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19: Hey there, I'm Jason Alexander, and this is my dear friend, Peter Tilden.
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19: Mm-hmm, because we had two things in common. 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
20: 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We did, by reaching out to an expert.
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20: 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How about that?
19: 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No, really?
20: 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So we spoke to some of the biggest champions of the hot dog eats hot dog world of competitive eating to get the answer. 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
4: All right, here we go. Mariners, 31 games left. You feeling it? 3 games out in the West, 3 games out in the wild card, 3 with the Phillies tonight. If they took a series against the Cubbies, Logan Gilbert versus Zach Wheeler tonight. Texas is at the White Sox tonight, by the way. The Astros have the night off, before they start a 3-game series with the Yankees tomorrow.
7: Bizarre day for the Cleveland Browns. First, they've named Deshaun Watson their week one starter over Shedeur Sanders. And then former Browns tight end Daquan Wright's agreed to play for LSU.
4: Ugh.
7: And is believed to be the first player to return to college football after being in the NFL.
4: The Astros firing their general manager, Dana Brown, today. Also informing their manager, Joe Espada, he will not be asked back after this season, despite the Astros being tied for first place right now.
7: U.S. Open champ Wyndham Clark took another step towards winning the Player of the Year award. He won the BMW Championship yesterday. And Bryson DeChambeau posted on IG today, quote, "It's been a good run." Along with photos from his live wins.
4: I'm very excited. NCAA Wazoo naming UC Davis transfer Cade Pinnock their starting quarterback for the Apple Cup in 13 days from now. He saw the Huskies last year in week 2 when he was at UC Davis. He went 8 for 16, 50 yards, a touchdown, a pick, and lost by 60 points.
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13: Can you feel it now?
12: This is Softy and Dick.
4: Alrighty, boys and girls, here we go on a beautiful Monday afternoon live from Jimmy's, where this is turning into a Philadelphia Phillies bar, by the way, which is no surprise because we're at a hotel. And this is a terrible, terrible spot. As much as we love Jimmy's on First, right? This is a terrible spot to give you an idea of what the crowd will look like when the first pitch is thrown today, right? Because we're at the bottom of a hotel. I mean, if there's going to be visiting fans in any one particular bar or restaurant around the Pioneer Square Soto area, you would think there'd be more fans here because there's a hotel above us, and they're all staying here in the hotel. But there were a lot of Cub fans in the building this last weekend. You were there on Saturday night. A lot of Philly fans. A lot of Philly fans making the trek, by the way, coming out here, driving their mobile RVs here to the stadium to enjoy Seattle, spend some money, hopefully get their ass kicked 3 games in a row here while they're here in Seattle. But this is what Mariner Baseball 2026 has become all about, Dick Fain. Embrace the opposing fan base, take their money, and let's celebrate 45,000 people in the
7: stands. Well, it can't be any worse than it was this weekend. That was irritating,
4: right,
7: to see 25,000 Cubs fans, but they lost 2 games to 1.
4: Right.
7: So
4: was it worse than the Blue Jays?
7: 25,000 Philly fans, and we win 2 games to 1. I guess it's worth it.
4: Was it worse than Toronto?
7: And the Cubs are better than Philadelphia.
4: Was it worse than Toronto? The Toronto series.
7: I would say it's akin to a – now, it's, remember, it's been a long time because I've boycotted Canada Weekend for a long, long time. But in my distant memories of at least 10 years ago of Canada Weekend, it was very, very similar to Canada.
4: Well, you know what? Look, I mean, I know that the Mariners obviously like to make money, as any fan base – excuse me, ownership group does. Any business likes to make money. And I don't have any problem with them making money. I just wish they would make money and also get me to a World Series at the same time. That'd be phenomenal. If they could pull off both those things. So, you know, I saw a tweet from somebody, you know, talking about how the, you know, 45,000 people in the stands, blah, blah, blah. And like you said, half of them were freaking Cub fans. So, I don't know, man. I mean, this whole season has been extremely irritating, and you almost kind of wish in some ways they would just go away so we can move on.
7: Yes.
4: But they're not going away. And everything that we talked about in Crosstalk, everything we talked about last week on the air, all of it is true. I mean, if this was any other division in baseball, just doing the math here real quick, Dick, if they were in the AL Central, they'd be 6.5 out. If they were in the AL East, they'd be 15.5 out. If they were in the NL East, they'd be 14 out. NL West, 18 out. NL Central, they'd be 19 games out. Yet because they're in the worst division in baseball, the American League worst, not the American League West, they're three games out. And have you guys looked at the September schedule for everybody? Have you checked?
7: I know we have the easiest.
4: Have you looked at, dude, it's absurd. Like, absurd. I was actually thinking today, if I were an Astro fan or a Ranger fan, I'd be actually kind of pissed off about how this whole thing shook out. Look, you got opportunities. Everyone has the same opportunities, right, throughout the year. But the way this thing is backloaded for the Mariners is unbelievable. The Mariners, after this series with the Philadelphia Phillies, only have three games left the rest of the way against teams that currently have a winning record. Three. And that's a series at Fenway Park in Boston this not this week, but next weekend. They got six games left overall in their final 31 against teams that are over 500. The Astros have 19, and the Rangers have 16. I mean, it's not even close. The schedule is so soft compared to Houston and compared to Texas. Starting on September 3rd, Dick, after that Boston series comes to an end, they have 21, I believe, games left, with teams that right now are currently 88 games under 500 combined. It is absurd the kind of break this baseball team is going to get in September. So we were talking about this off the air, right? And we talked about this before, that it's easier now than ever to make the playoffs. 40% of the league makes the playoffs, 12 teams total out of 30. You've got a division that is maybe the worst division since 1994, at least by AL West standards. There's no question about that. And even this division isn't as bad as that one was. That was by far and away 31 years ago the worst American League West ever. You've got a baseball team in Houston that's in front of you that just fired their general manager and just announced that their manager, Joe Espada, is not coming back next year. So he's done. The other team in the Texas Rangers have five times as many games the rest of the way against teams with winning records versus you do. How much of a bigger break do you need? Honestly.
7: What are you going to do with it, Dave? I mean, like, you can give me all those stats, and they are exactly correct. You are giving no opinion whatsoever. It's all hardcore data.
4: I'm just giving you numbers. Right?
7: You're just giving me numbers. And you have to evaluate those numbers, and you have to say, the Mariners, all things put on the table, should have a better record than the Houston Astros and the Texas Rangers between now and the end of the season.
4: Correct.
7: But what has this team showed you over the last 5 months? This team has showed you that it doesn't matter who they play. It really doesn't. They look horrible against bad teams. They look horrible against mediocre teams, and they look horrible against good teams. And I don't know why, particularly with, would you agree, the starting pitching rotation is in more shambles now than it has been at any point in the season.
4: Well, they got to figure out the Bryce Miller thing. You know what I would do? I'd put him in the bullpen.
7: Yes,
4: but
7: I
4: thought about putting Luis Castillo in the bullpen 3 months ago when they decided not to do that and went to a stupid piggyback and six-man rotation. So, I mean, I don't know. Look, I mean, some of this is feel, and if Dan Wilson and Jerry DePoto are sitting around telling themselves, look, we get it. Bryce Miller has been terrible over the last eight starts, what is he? The team is 0-8, right, Dick? And their last eight starts
7: with Bryce
4: Miller.
7: I think you said it was a 7 ERA or something like that.
4: 7.18 ERA. He's got 30 Ks and 20 walks, which is disgusting. He's put 68 base runners on in his last 41 and a third. They're 1-10. in his last 11 games. So we're at the point now with Bryce Miller where if they continue to throw him out there, they have nobody to blame but themselves.
7: That's right.
4: Nobody to blame but
7: themselves.
4: They've
7: given him plenty of leash.
4: Right. So they may be sitting around saying, God, I know he had the grand slam yesterday against Happ, I think it was. Ian Happ had the grand slam. But we're seeing signs that lead us to believe that he's about to come out of this. Okay, fine. That's why you get paid the money, right, to make gut moves like that, right? We talk about managing with feel a lot instead of numbers and things like that. That's why they get paid. So I'm really curious, Dick, to see what they do with Bryce Miller's spot because outside of Dan Wilson leaving Cade Anderson in the game for one batter too long on Saturday, he pitched pretty damn good.
7: He pitched very well.
4: Now we'll see if he can keep that going once there's a book on him because you know the pitcher, when he makes a debut, is always going to have the advantage because there's no tape on the guy. Yes. And I was not surprised at all that Cade Anderson pitched the way he did. But this Bryce Miller thing, again, if he goes out there and he gets his you-know-what's lit up and they lose the game and they lose this division or a playoff spot by a game, they got no one to blame but themselves for throwing this guy out there. And then yesterday there was the video that came out that Dan Wilson was asked about the idea of putting Bryce Miller in the bullpen. He said it's a possibility. Bryce Miller was asked about that. He said he had no idea what they were doing. And then it turns out today or late last night that Bryce Miller finally admitted that he might be hurt. It's like, really?
7: Yeah.
4: So this is what I'm talking about with nobody wants to give the Mariners the benefit of the doubt because they just continue to find a way to make us wonder if they know what the hell they're doing. The Colt Emerson thing with the wrist.
7: That's right.
4: Right?
7: He didn't talk about it either.
4: Whether you blame Colt or blame Jerry, I mean, both sides make sense. But really, why are we dealing with this? Why are we dealing with Bryce Miller now all of a sudden admitting that he may have been banged up? Do the Mariners know he was banged up? Was he hiding that too? Who knows? I got no idea. Everything's on the table. So when you say, I'm giving you hardcore numbers and facts, but the gut feel for you says they can't do it, I totally understand that. You know what? I think they're going to make it. Okay. I think they're going to win this division. I'm telling you right now, both those other teams stink.
7: Yes,
4: and I think the Mariners have the better roster. I think they have the better 26. They have the better talent. They have the better pitching staff. And we have gone now 4.5 months, and they have not been able to do anything consistently. And I think they've got 4 weeks in them. All I'm asking for is 4 weeks. Hell, Dick, it might even take a week.
7: Mm-hmm.
4: If they can be 2 or 3 games out by the end of the year, and they give you one kick-ass awesome week, that might be enough to win this damn thing. I'm telling you, if you are in agreement, not necessarily you, but we're going to be – I'm going down to the Emerald Queen Casino tomorrow because we're doing this event with Jake Locker and Connor Halliday for the Apple Cup. I'm going to walk my ass right to the casino. I'm putting money on them to win the West because the odds may never be what they are right now. I'm telling you.
7: Yeah, I mean,
4: they're going to win this freaking division, guys.
7: All right. I mean,
4: they're going to win it.
7: I appreciate the optimism.
4: And you know what? It's not even about optimism. I just think the numbers will bear themselves out. Who's the one person on this show who has told me for years these guys get hot at the end of the year?
7: Yes, they
4: do. You.
7: But this.
4: You.
7: But Dave, again.
4: And I'm buying it.
7: But again, this team is not like those. Jackson, help me with this. Does this team look anything like the teams we've seen over the last 5 years? Or have they been 5x more aggravating than any of the teams we've seen over the last 5 years.
6: I don't know about 5x, but they've certainly been more aggravating in a number. I mean, you think about the year where they have obviously the double-digit lead and they give that up. That was pretty aggravating, but that's like a general aggravation over the whole franchise. Like, there's been individual parts of this team that are aggravating, whether it's Julio throwing the ball into the center field, whether it's Julio interacting with fans deep into the mid-inning yesterday's
7: Randy,
6: game.
7: Randy walking after balls.
6: Randy, the left field stuff, right? There's. We could honestly go on and on for the next 20 minutes giving examples. So it's aggravating in a different way. I said last week, and I've said for the last couple months, that like I don't think that this team. I'm not giving him hope. I'm not investing my hope in him.
4: Yeah, that's different.
6: For Softy's point,
4: different.
6: It's
4: that's
6: so
4: different.
6: Easy. Like,
4: right.
6: God,
4: yeah.
6: if 10 days they played like the 2025 Mariners, then they'd be in. But
4: right.
6: But to your point, like. Again, it's what gives you the hope that they can play like those 10 days? Well, it's the Friday and Saturday games against the Cubs. That's the hope.
7: It's fourth grade curriculum. All they got to do is pass fourth grade right now. That's
4: 100%.
7: All they have to do to make. But here's the deal. Don't forget that two of the best four records in the history of Major League Baseball to miss the playoffs were Seattle Mariner teams.
4: Right.
7: It would be the most Seattle Mariner thing of all to finish second in the worst division in history.
4: Of course.
7: Would be the most. And honestly, that's what I think is going to happen.
4: Yeah, yeah.
7: I think they're going to be within three or four games the rest of the way, and they will find a way to lose this division by one or two games, and we're going to be looking back at any of like 25 different examples of if this would have happened or this would have happened, they'd be in the playoffs.
4: It also wouldn't shock you if they won the West.
7: It would not shock me.
4: It wouldn't shock you. It wouldn't shock you. I mean, it's like, there's no opinion on this, I think, that can be dismissed. None.
7: No.
4: Because, like Jackson said, all you need is to just, or you said, all you need is just to finger paint, and you're in. Right?
7: just learn
4: how to finger paint. Learn how to finger paint, all right? Go to kindergarten with a brand new pair of pull-ups and go home without soiling yourself. And we're going to give you a lollipop when you get home. And the lollipop is the American League West Championship. I mean, it's just so unbelievable that this division is this bad. I mean, it's shocking that all these teams are this terrible at the same time. If I would have told you back in March that on the 24th of August, the Astros are going to announce that their GM is out and their manager's not coming back, you would have said, well, they're done. They're 15 games out. They're fading. The fade started last year and continued into this year.
13: Right.
4: And their day is done. Their day in the sunlight is over. And the Mariners are running away with this thing. I mean, that's not it at all. I mean, the whole idea of they'd be the most Mariner thing ever to not make the playoffs in this division. They had the number one ERA in baseball 3 years ago and missed the postseason altogether. So we know what that's like. Mm-hmm. We know what it's like to look at Felix Hernandez to pitch his balls off and not win a game because the offense is terrible. There's no franchise in sports that is kings of wasted opportunities more than these guys are. So none of that would surprise me. I'm just trying. I'm actually stealing a page from your book, Dick.
7: Yep.
4: Where I am. God, Kayla needs some sunscreen. Holy hell.
7: Oh,
4: sorry. Just distracted. Oh, I just looked up on TV. They're doing an Alabama preview on ESPN, and I saw a picture,
7: holy
4: Jackson, of Kalen DeBoer. My God, he needs some, SPF 500. Oh, holy moly.
7: Dude, he's not used to the Tuscaloosa sun.
4: Anyway, what were we talking about? Mariners.
7: Yes. Yeah. You're stealing a page out of my book.
4: I'm stealing a page from your book because I just got to believe that over the course of 6 months, the numbers will bear themselves out a little bit, and these guys will find a way to pick it up and do just enough to get into the postseason. What will they do once they get there? I got no idea. But I think the Astros are going to be worse. I think the Rangers are going to be worse. And if the Mariners can just be, first of all they got to be is three games better than Houston, not four.
7: That's right.
4: Because they have the tiebreak.
7: Yes. Don't against Texas.
4: They don't against Texas, but they do against the Astros.
7: What's the three-team tiebreaker? Do we know?
4: I believe it's intra-division as opposed to inter-division. So we got to check that out, the way. But I just asked that question. I think if the odds are worth putting a few bucks on it, and I just looked it up, it's plus 210 right now. That may not be worth it, to be honest with you. But if you can get into the threes or the high 200s and you put $100 to win $300 on the M's to win the division, 50 to win 150. I don't know. Maybe I'm just a big idiot and a big sucker, but the only thing they got going for them right now is that three in that games back column. That's it.
7: The Rangers have a considerably better interdivision record than the Mariners do.
4: Right.
7: So
4: that would have to
7: come in. It's 21 and 18 versus 19 and 20.
4: I think what's going to happen, you said they're not going to make it. I said they are going to make it. Jackson's like, I have no idea. Stop talking to me. What I think is going to happen is that I think they're going to irritate everybody as long as they can. What will happen on the final day of the regular season? I think they're going to make it. You think they won't. But I think that they're going to be – this conversation that we're having here is not going to go away.
7: That's correct.
4: It won't go away for 5 weeks.
7: It can't. Because Houston and Texas aren't good enough.
4: They're going to hang around all year long, and either A, they're going to get in, or B, they're going to piss everybody off. Right? Like there's no in between now. Because they're going to tease you and tease you and tease you and tease you and either A, push through and win the worst division that we've ever seen, at least for 31 years, or they're not going to make it. So this is going to be a conversation. The Mariners and their playoff chances will be a conversation all year long because the division is awful. And you know what? I wouldn't be surprised at all if the Astros, by the way, fell apart and finished like 6 or 7 games under 500. With their schedule the rest of the way, that wouldn't shock me at all.
7: I think one of the three teams is probably going to do that. The most likely scenario is that one of the three teams just dies.
4: Right.
7: One of the three teams plays exactly how they played all year, and one of the three teams plays over 500 baseball.
4: Do you think that the Mariners have better talent than Houston?
7: Yes.
4: Do you think they have better talent than Texas?
13: Yes.
4: Do you think that talent can make up a three-game deficit in 30 games?
13: Yes.
7: If they play to close their potential,
4: correct.
7: But they haven't done that
4: haven't
7: all
4: done so
7: year.
4: Far.
7: So
4: don't you believe that there's a better chance than not that over the course of 6 months, at some point, that talent will show itself? At some point.
7: It should.
4: Right? I mean, again, you're the one that always says eventually they'll figure it out.
7: Back in the baseball card, right?
4: They haven't
7: right?
4: done it yet. You know, maybe this run that we've been waiting for in previous years would have started a month and a half ago, 2 months ago, whatever, maybe late June. Hasn't happened yet, but, I mean, I don't know, man. Jackson, like Jackson said, you know, they win two out of three against the Cubs, and look, I mean, they probably should have lost two out of three. They get the game-winning home run from Randy Arozarena in the bottom of the ninth, and so outside of that, they drop two out of three, but that's the way baseball games sometimes are won or lost on the blade of a knife. And I don't know. I see Arozarena getting hot. I see the pitching staff getting a little bit better. I see the bullpen getting healthier with Brash coming back. I see the back of the baseball card showing itself. I see Cal starting to maybe get a little spark, slight, little, small flame for Cal Raleigh. Even on outs, he's hitting the ball hard. So, I don't know, dude. I close my eyes and the schedule to me is the number one reason why. Yeah. If the Mariners and the Astros and the Rangers all had the exact same schedule the rest of the way, I probably would say no chance, zero chance. But it is so one-sided.
7: Yeah,
4: it's not like one team has a few games against good teams. The other one has a couple. This isn't even the same league like what they're playing in the next 5 weeks.
7: No, I mean, the Mariners have the 30th easiest schedule
4: correct.
7: The rest of the way.
4: Yes.
7: And you take a look at the other teams, and
4: they're
7: significantly more difficult than Seattle. Houston's got the 11th. Texas got the 9th.
4: It's unbelievable. I mean, again, you cannot be given a bigger gift by the scheduling gods if you're the Mariners. I mean, you got everything you need. Everything you need. Getting healthier again. JP's coming back. Brash is coming back. Cade Anderson maybe bumping Miller out of the rotation. That should improve that spot potentially as well.
7: Yeah.
4: Can't get worse than what they're doing
7: I
4: now.
7: I want to mention one thing about Cade when we come back, too.
4: All right. We'll get a break. 49451. I mean, honestly, like, forget what you think about the way the Mariners have played so far this year. With their schedule compared to Texas and Houston and where they are in the division, you tell me the odds of them actually doing this. They might be a game under 500 and win the West. It might be two games under and win the West. Next on 93.3 KJRFM.
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1: From the Fox 13 Weather Center, I'm Stephen Kilbreath. We're going to see temperatures in the upper 70s and low 80s in some spots like the South Puget Sound. Up north, those temperatures will be in the low 70s. Could see some smoke haze along with that as well.
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4: All right, we got a lot to get to between now and 7. Seahawks lose their second-to-last preseason game. I believe you called that the penultimate preseason game.
9: That's
4: is that correct?
9: Correct?
4: Yeah. And the best part about Sunday night was, Dick?
9: There's only one left.
4: That's right, baby.
9: There's only one left.
4: You're starting to learn.
9: And it did kind of tick me off that when I looked up and saw that it was Bud Clark that was injured.
4: Of course.
9: My first instinct was, why is he in the game?
4: Yeah.
9: He's your second-round draft pick, and you've got like 90 people on the roster.
4: Why is anybody playing in this game? I mean, they're just dumb. I mean, the sooner as a society, honestly, that we figure out that preseason football is a colossal waste of our time, the better off humanity will be. It's a joke.
9: Yeah.
4: And by the way, you know how I know it's a joke? First of all, they're doing three now and not four. Second of all, nobody plays. Nobody is willing to risk anybody of real significance.
9: I was surprised how many Titans played, though.
4: Right.
9: Titans actually played their guys.
4: Mostly because they stink, by the way. Right? They won three games a year ago, so I kind of get that. But nobody of significance, and I get they have to play somebody. Somebody's got to be out there.
9: But your
4: there.
9: Roster's huge. You got and, plenty right. of guys you can play.
4: But then number three, did you watch the game last night?
9: I was in the midst of a fantasy draft. It
4: okay.
9: was on.
4: Okay. I honestly swear to God, I thought you were going to say I was in the midst of a fantasy.
9: Well, that
4: and then
9: too.
4: You threw in draft. I'm like, that
9: true.
4: Sounds better than watching the Seahawks game. I'm watching that. Jackson, did you watch the game last night, by the way, the Titans game? Seahawks
10: only
4: game?
10: The
4: you
10: third quarter.
4: Okay. Did you watch the game last night, the Titans-Seahawks game? No, okay.
9: I did see the Milrow debacle.
4: Well, here's how fun. I know. And we'll talk about that in a second, by the way. They, and you guys probably didn't see this, they interviewed Sam Darnold.
9: Okay.
4: And Leonard Williams on the sideline.
9: Okay.
4: I'm pretty sure the Sam Darnold interview is still going. It was unbelievable. Like, they just missed play after play after play after play
9: they
4: after
9: even,
4: play.
9: They didn't double
4: they
9: box
4: didn't even show it. No, they didn't give a damn. They didn't care.
9: Wow.
4: Kenny Albert comes back. All right, and the Seahawks are punting. I was like, what just happened? They don't care. They don't give a damn. They'd rather interview players on the sidelines, man. They talked to Sam Darnold. I swear to God, I wanted to go back and listen to it again or watch it again and time it, but my eyeballs were bleeding. They talked to him for 10 minutes. It was unbelievable. They could not care less about anything happening on the field. So we got to stop this, man. I mean, you know, look, I don't want anybody getting hurt in vain, right? And I feel like Bud Clark getting hurt in a freaking preseason
9: for
4: game
9: no reason.
4: That doesn't matter is a colossal disappointment, dude. If you're going to have a guy go down, at least have him go down in a game that matters. Have him go down making a play to help you win a football game, not in a freaking practice game.
9: The guys,
4: God, I hate preseason football.
9: I want the guys that are fighting for a roster spot to be playing in these games. Because if they go down, it's not in vain. Because they're trying. They're doing everything they possibly can to earn a job. Bud Clark already has a job.
4: Right.
9: He doesn't
4: right.
9: need to make the football team. There are 30, 40 guys on that roster that are just fighting to make a roster spot. Those are the guys that should be playing in these three games.
4: Well, I just think, again, it just goes to show you how much they're freaked out about this and how concerned they are because you got a brand-new offensive coordinator, you know, brand-new cadences, all that stuff. And he was up in the booth yesterday. He was on the sideline for the first game against the Cowboys. So we'll see what he does. I'm talking about Flurry now for week three. He doesn't yet know where he wants to even call plays because the guy's never been a play caller before. He's got all this stuff he's got to work out with Sam Darnold. They feel like they're fine working that out in practice. They don't need these preseason games. So, I don't know, man. I just think they're a joke. Dick, you know my take on this. I've hated them for years.
9: Oh, you've been there on this bandwagon for a long time.
4: I've hated preseason football for years. I think it's boring as hell. I think the way people flip out about guys that will be working at Arby's next week, going up against other guys that will be working at Arby's next week. You know, this guy looks great. Yeah, against dudes he'll never play against, ever.
9: Yes.
4: Ever. So,
9: well,
4: I don't know. I'm kind of like you. I'm pissed off about the Bud Clark thing because it just never should have even taken place. Never.
9: They lost me when they stopped playing the starters altogether.
4: Right.
9: When they started the game with backups, and what was that, 4 or 5 years ago, something like that, when they started playing just backups, that's when they lost me. However, I totally understand why they're doing that. And now I want them to just
4: stop
9: do
4: it.
9: That. I
4: Knock
9: want
4: it
9: them just
4: yeah.
9: to play.
4: Of course.
9: I want them to play two games where we can see the third and fourth string guys battle it out for the last 5 or 6 roster spots on each side of the football.
4: Well, if we're really just kind of concerned about, you know, all the intangibles, man, like, you know, the cadence and getting plays in and their operation, you know, coaches talk about being on time with things like that and, you know, getting your plays in properly and getting organized and getting the right personnel, then let's just have a flag football game, honestly. I mean, like, if that's what we're dealing with, then let's just have a flag football game. And, I mean, that's a thing I would change. And then going back to the game last night, I know you were there on Saturday watching Cade. We'll talk about him in a second. But I'm watching, who was it? Pareda came in last night, right, in a blowout. Can we stop this nonsense, please? Like, we live in an era of baseball where baseball decided it's a waste of time to throw 4 pitches and intentionally walk a hitter. So we're not doing that anymore. Just give us the signal, and we'll put them on base. So if we're doing that, why can't we just give the signal, wave the white flag, and the game's over?
9: Yes.
4: Because when you bring in a Pareda or a Leo Rivas, that's essentially what you're doing,
9: that's
4: right?
9: Exactly.
4: You're waving the white flag. You're saying, I'm done. So if we can say we're done competing against a hitter and we just want to put that guy on base, why can't we just save everyone the aggravation and keep the stats down a little bit, right, for, you know, team ERA-wise, whatever, I guess, and just say the hell with it and just say the game's over? I mean, I get why they do it. They've got commercial inventory. They got to sell in-game inventory, sponsors, mentions, things like that. But, my God, this is a baseball team that 2 of the last how many ever games going back to Milwaukee?
9: It was 2 and 5 days.
4: They've allowed like 20 runs that they never should have allowed, and the game was over. You're bringing in, you know, outfielders and catchers to pitch. If we can wave the white flag and push a button and put a guy on base, why can't we do the same thing and just say the game's done?
9: Well, we got plenty of relievers that you can use that you don't want in anywhere close to high leverage situations. Although Dan Wilson does like to put them in high leverage situations, but those games are what Michael Rucker's for. I mean,
4: he's actually been pitching okay lately.
9: Yeah, well, blowout games, he's good.
4: He had a couple of games last week, did he not, where he came in the middle of a game and was okay?
9: When he wasn't protecting a lead,
4: okay.
9: Yes.
4: All right.
9: Yes, and he's fine. That's why this is a perfect situation for him.
4: Well, I think there's a couple of games you're missing about Rucker lately. We'll go back and look it up. But I also understand, for as bad as those relievers are sometimes, why the Mariners don't want to use them. The game is over. Major League Baseball allows you, when you get to a certain point, to use position players. So I would use them too. I'm not going to burn anybody of significance
9: that's
4: in a game.
9: You understand
4: that's
9: why
4: done.
9: It's happening. You want a rule change.
4: Right, but if the game is done, I want a manager to be able to just tap his, you know, crotch or whatever they do, whatever signal it is, and just say, we're finished. The game's over. That's it. We're done. I mean, instead,
9: Little League.
4: Yeah, totally.
9: Mercy rule.
4: Mercy rule. Get rid of it. But, you know, I mean, look. Cade Anderson Saturday, I was talking to the King 5 guys today, Dick, about this, that I'm watching him pitch, and at no time during that game Saturday did I think he was in over his head. Not one moment in that game. If you told me, if I didn't know who he was and I wasn't a big baseball fan, and you told me this guy has been in the major leagues for 5 years, I would have bought it.
9: Absolutely. I mean, I tweeted out he looked like he was in a rocking chair against arguably the best hitting team and the best hitting team in baseball against left-handers. All of that is true. The 40,000-plus national television, he passed every test. Now, 2 slight concerns that I would say. One concern is the fastball velocity was not impressive.
4: Right.
9: I mean, it was like 94. And that was about as fast as I saw. Can he survive with 94 at the big league level and be fantastic at it? Well, the breaking stuff was unbelievable. My second slight concern is He will never have, at least the rest of this season, he won't have, I would imagine, the situation that he had in that ballpark on that time. It was a 4-15 start.
4: Right.
9: The shadow was right smack between home plate
4: right.
9: and the pitcher's mound.
4: Right.
9: His everything he threw that was breaking disappeared halfway to the plate. And those guys had no right. shot whatsoever. That is not going to be the situation in a 7-15 game. That is not going to be the situation in a 1 o'clock start. So we'll see if that breaking pitch is fooling guys in future games like it fooled the Cubs in that game on Saturday.
4: We're going to break a little fun with audio slash hey, did you hear that next on 93.3 KJRFM.
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2: 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Softy Dick Jackson with you until 7 p.m. Hey, Dick, did you happen to hear that?
3: Was it, Dave?
2: Why is this not working?
4: Ooh.
2: Look at that. Stuck.
5: Oh, no.
4: Oh, no.
5: I hate it when your button's stuck.
2: Hang on just a second. Let me try one more thing. Hey, Dick, did you happen to hear that?
5: What's that, Dave?
4: What's that, Dick?
2: There you go.
5: There we go.
2: At the start of the sixth inning in yesterday's M's game, Jose Ferrer got called for a pitch clock violation because fans were throwing balls back and forth with Julio in center field. Here's how it sounded on Mariners TV with Aaron Goldsmith.
6: After he pitched well yesterday against his former team, well, we are waiting because Julio had one or two baseballs that he needed to throw into the crowd. Now, Ferrer was getting set to pitch, I think, and Julio had at least one baseball that he was needing to chuck into the crowd. I think they gave Ferrer, yes, they did.
7: Yep.
6: They gave him a pitch timer warning.
8: Violation.
6: Yep. Thank you. And it's ball one.
8: Guys, just one thought, though, by the way, on Trent Thornton, that video. I'm so glad that we brought that back.
2: What?
7: Let's just transition and move away from the terrible, embarrassing thing that just happened, guys.
5: If you just want...
3: Are you kidding me?
5: Like, if you just showed up from Mars, you were a Mariner fan that went to Mars for 6 months and came home and said, you know, give me one 30-second clip from this season that would summarize everything about Mariner baseball. It's Julio Rodriguez delaying the game because he's playing catch with
2: the
5: fans.
2: Well, he's exactly right. It's like, there's Julio playing catch with a fan. How about those Cowboys, huh? Let's just move on. I mean, that was unbelievable. I hadn't even heard that until 5 seconds ago.
5: Look,
2: here's the thing, guys. You know, with Julio, I think he's a great guy. I think he's a great player. I love having him on the Mariners. I also think he needs to grow up a little bit, right? Mm. And he needs to start to focus up a little bit more. You know, I mean, the stuff with the two outs or one out and
5: yes.
2: Was it the Brewer game? Is that right? In Milwaukee?
5: Yes.
2: Is that where it was? And then this stuff yesterday. Look, all this is fun and games until he does it in a gigantic game, maybe in the playoffs, and it costs you a win or it costs you big time. So he's got to stop this, right? This cannot be a part of the perception of Julio Rodriguez that he's just out there goofing around to a point where he's not paying attention. So, again, I mean, this is another example of what I was talking about last week about the accountability on this baseball team. Is there anybody out there who wants to take Julio aside and maybe even in public and admonish him for this stuff? And that's okay to do. That's part of the growing process. He's a young kid. I mean, it's been 5 years in baseball now, but he's not 30, right? This is part of the maturation process. And I don't know. I mean, it's apparently we're not allowed to criticize the guy or whatever, because he's, you know, Julio Rodriguez, and we all love him, and I love him too, but, man, this stuff's got to stop.
5: 1-for-26 with 13 strikeouts in the last six games and two major brain farts.
2: Yeah, not good
5: enough.
2: Other
5: than that, he's been great, and his OPS has gone down from 750 to 718.
2: Yeah.
5: He has another six-game stretch like this. He will have an OPS in the 600s by the time the calendar turns to September.
2: Why don't we stop giving him a break when he starts slow as well? Let's stop doing that, okay? Enough. All right. Hey, Dick, did you happen to hear that?
5: What's that, Dave?
4: What's that, Dick?
2: At the Little League World Series on Saturday, with Australia losing 1-0 to Canada, who had the bases loaded, Australian manager Paul Jones visiting the mound to give this encouraging pep talk to his pitcher.
9: Hey, we're having fun, aren't we? We're having fun. Yeah? That's what we're here for. Smile and have fun. Let's get lighthearted. Right? We're okay. We're good. We're there for each other. You got a field there. We'll make the plays. You just throw strikes. Field did the work for you, okay? Right? Got eight other guys out there, including him, they'll do a job for you, okay? Come on, you're good, kid. Come on, let's do this, eh? Come on. Hey, you guys help him out. Come on, let's go.
2: Okay, so do we know what happened, by the way, after he left the mound?
5: No, that's a good question. I don't know what happened.
2: I mean, they had the bases loaded. Canada hit a grand slam. I mean, isn't that part of the context of the clip? We got to know what happened, right?
5: I go back and take a look.
2: Checking right now. What the hell happened after Paul Jones gave that inspiring speech?
7: So let's see. I know that they shut him out for nothing after he gave the speech. Didn't look like it went well.
2: Yeah, not well at all. Well. Not well at all.
5: Well, so,
2: nice speech, pal.
5: You know, I have a soft spot for Aussies. I talk to them every week on the radio, and that is the most Aussie pep talk I could ever imagine hearing. Right. I mean, that is literally Aussies in a nutshell, man. It is sunshiny optimism, and God bless them for it.
2: See that guy in the stands? That's not a knife. This is a knife. If you give up one more hit, I'm going to stab you right in the neck. All right. Hey, Dick, did you happen to hear that?
5: What's that, Dave?
3: What's that, Dick?
2: During the Rams preseason game against the Saints on Saturday, actress Brenda Song joining the Rams broadcast booth as a guest analyst with J.B. Long on CBS LA. Here was their call of the 100-yard pick six by former Husky safety Alex Cook.
4: From the six, Rattler. Intercepted. Picked off at the goal line.
10: Let's go, let's go. We're going to get it. We're going home. Bye.
4: They're cooking with Alex Cook. Touchdown, LA.
10: That's how we do it. Let that man cook.
2: God darn.
5: Oh, my God. I had no idea who Brenda Song is. I've never even seen her before. Do you know she's married to Macaulay Culkin?
2: I did not know that.
5: How about that?
2: You know what it reminded me of when she said bye?
5: What?
2: Our mayor.
3: Bye.
5: You want to take all your businesses elsewhere?
3: Bye.
5: You want to take all your money elsewhere?
3: Bye.
5: All your millionaires elsewhere?
3: Bye.
2: It's the first thing I thought of, man. Oh, my God. All right, let's get one quick last one here. Hey, Dick, did you happen to hear that?
5: What's that, Dave?
3: What's that, Dick?
2: On Saturday, the Browns lost 31-7 to the Bills in preseason action. The fans in Cleveland booed Deshaun Watson, who went 5 of 12 for 36 yards and a pick. After the game, Watson said, quote, "I think the whole world knows the booing had nothing to do with my performance." Here was Dan Orlovsky's response to that comment this morning on ESPN's First Take.
11: They should name Shedeur Sanders to be their starting quarterback. I don't think they can have Deshaun Watson on the team after that interaction. And if they somehow come out today and name Deshaun Watson their starting quarterback, if I was a Browns fan, I would not go to the games. You cannot handle the press conference in that way, given the circumstances of what has transpired since they gave you $230-plus, $250 million guaranteed, and the lack of performance and availability has shown itself in a city like Cleveland. I feel bad for those fans that they have to sit there and listen to that.
2: Okay, so you know that they named him the starter today, like 4 hours ago. Yeah. And that was this morning, right, Jackson, with Orlovsky? Yep. They named Deshaun Watson the starter this morning. He got $127 million in cap debt still left on his contract, which is crazy because it feels like he signed that big contract like 5 years ago.
5: Yes.
2: And they still owe him a buttload of money. See, I don't know if the Browns are smart enough to do this. I think what they might be doing is that, hey, we're going to give Deshaun Watson this chance. He's going to suck. The fans are going to hate him. We're going to bench him, and then we're going to just give the job to Shedeur Sanders and let him take over with no pressure whatsoever. The team will be done. The season will be over. We'll be finished. We'll be 1-5 or whatever it is. He'll be terrible. And then we'll give the job to Shedeur, who can play it out with no pressure, and he can look like the savior because he's coming in after Deshaun Watson. I think maybe part of the logic behind what they're doing with Kyler Murray maybe in Minnesota as well. But if I'm the Browns, I'm like, hey, look, we can't go back to this guy. But we can start with him, let everybody hate his guts, have him stink, bench him, and then let the Colonel take over.
5: I think you're exactly right, and I'm going to put an addendum on it. The first two games are on the road at Jacksonville and at Tampa Bay.
2: Right.
5: They are going to lose both of those games.
2: Yep.
5: They're going to be 0-2.
2: And then they'll bench him.
5: And then they will bench him when they come home in a winnable game against the Panthers.
2: Right.
5: And Shedeur Sanders will be named the starter. He will win that first game at home against the Panthers.
2: Yep.
5: And everything will be smooth sailing for there for the Browns fans.
2: I think it's actually kind of smart. And I don't know if Shedeur can play or not, right?
5: No, I don't either.
2: I'm guessing he can't.
5: I don't either. But the fans like him compared to Deshaun Watson.
2: The standards and the difference in feeling towards him will be so much different.
5: That's right.
2: towards Deshaun Watson. Okay? So I think from that point, it's smart. I'm not sure if that's actually what the Browns are thinking, because I don't know if they're that smart, but it actually, in a backwards kind
5: of
2: way, does make sense to go to Deshaun Watson first. And by the way, Daryl Ryder will join us at 5:45 and talk about that tonight from Cleveland. Hugh Millen next on 93.3 KJR-FM.
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4: I like BJ's.
2: There is some news with the Mariners, by the way. Colt Emerson's done for the year. He's going to have wrist surgery, so he is out for the season. Brian Wu today saying he is 100% confident he can make his next start, which as of right now is going to be Wednesday against Philadelphia. The M's start a three-game series with the Phillies tonight. Logan Gilbert versus Zach Wheeler in game number one.
5: Hawks safety Bud Clark suffered a broken ankle. Offensive lineman Mason Richmond suffered a knee injury as well. He was able to walk up under his own power, but it's not looking good, as the Seahawks lost 19-16 to the Titans yesterday.
2: Astros firing their GM Dana Brown today and informing their manager Joe Espada he will not be asked back after this season comes to an end, despite the Astros right now being tied for first place in the American League worst division.
5: Paige Beckers hit for 18 in the first quarter alone yesterday, finished with 32 and didn't even play the fourth quarter as Dallas beat the Storm yesterday, and Clay Thompson has cleared waivers. He's agreed to a two-year deal with the Heat.
2: One more note in the NFL, the Browns naming Deshaun Watson their QB1 today. And hear about Jed York,
5: yeah.
2: 49ers owner arrested on suspicion of engaging in prostitution. I'm sorry.
5: Did you see where?
2: Where? Tell me.
5: A trailer park in East Palestine, Ohio.
2: God darn it, man. It's just, come on, man. This isn't real. This is just another opportunity to bust their balls down there, man. At least our owner not getting caught with hookers, I'll tell you that.
5: Oh,
2: MLS
5: so
2: Sounders got a draw against Cincinnati over the weekend. They'll host Chicago on Saturday. All right, let's get to it. Hugh Millen joining us right now on the radio show. Heard him on the air this morning, and it was okay. Pretty good, you know?
5: Yeah,
2: not
5: I heard
2: bad,
5: him too.
2: But I need a little more. And now we're getting a little more at four with our friend Huey Millen. How are you, pal?
4: I'm well, guys. How are you?
2: We're good. Lots
4: good.
2: Of Seahawks stuff to talk
4: yep.
2: about. Titans game, Bud Clark injury, all that. You want to weigh in real quick, though, on the Deshaun Watson story? Because Dick and I were just talking about it last segment. He goes out and kind of, you know, plays like crap in the last preseason game. The fans boo his ass off. He's talking about how the fans are not booing him because of his performance. We all know that, blah, blah, blah. Kind of ripped him a little bit, and then today they named him their starting quarterback. What do you make of the Deshaun Watson story?
4: Well, I think the comments he made after the game where he said, you know, hey, this is personal, and he referred to it as that fan base.
2: Right.
4: But wait a minute. Isn't it this fan base? Like,
2: right.
4: It's almost like when he said it, he wasn't even on the team.
2: Right.
4: That fan base. And so I think that Cleveland Brown fans are going to just let him have it. And their first two games are on the road. You know, first game's at Jacksonville. I don't know, Dick, do you know game number two? And so, you know.
2: Tampa.
5: They're both tough games on the road.
4: Yeah. And so, you know, if he were to happen to win those games, then maybe they come home 2-0 and he can get through the turbulence. But if they have the start that we think they have, what's game three? The home opener.
5: Carolina. I mean, they got a soft landing spot. We were thinking that they might switch in game three to give Shador an easy landing spot.
4: Well, that could happen. That could happen. Absolutely, that could happen. If they were 0-2 and the offense didn't look good, yeah, that'd be a time to do it. And then now, what would happen is Shador would have a longer leash. Because if you started Shador today, then at some point Shador is going to hit some rough bumps,
5: Right.
4: And there's going to be an impetus. Well, hey, maybe we ought to take a peek at Watson. But if Watson goes in there and doesn't play well the first two games, there'll be a lot longer leash for Shedeur Sanders, and then you don't have to
2: you don't have to
4: endure the whole specter of Watson and those Cleveland Brown fans remembering what he said this weekend.
2: Yeah, that's what I told you last segment.
5: That's right.
2: I think that's exactly what they're doing. You think they're doing that on purpose? Go with Watson, let him suck, and then bring in Shedeur?
4: I think that, well, first of all, Todd Monken said repeatedly, hey, on the road, this gives us a best chance to win. Now, the inference above the table was that because Watson's a 9-year veteran, he can handle the road noise and the mechanics of operating at the line of scrimmage on the road. That was the above board implication, but it also might be that he wouldn't want to have the home opener start Watson and have those fans, you know, creating that kind of energy. I don't care what anybody says. I really honestly don't. Nobody can tell me that that doesn't matter. When you've got fans that are booing to that level in early September, that you don't think that all of a sudden you're going to say, well, that shouldn't affect the football team. That is nonsense to me. That's the difference between theory and reality. And if I were a coach, I'm not saying I would make all my decisions based on, booing fans, but I would be aware that there is some energy that gets to be so hostile that way that the rest of the team feels like they're playing with a field that's tilted uphill in both directions going against them. So, energy matters, and the Browns aren't good enough to overcome bad energy. And I think if Watson plays in week three, unless he had lit it up and they're 2-0, I think that's bad energy.
5: Hugh, the Seahawks have 90 players on their roster right now, and they decided to play their second-round draft pick, and he's out for the season. So was that, I know it's a little hindsight, but was that a good idea to be playing Bud Clark? Did he need that action? And what do they miss not having Bud Clark the entire season?
4: Well, you will not get me to have any second-guessing about playing Bud Clark. Hell, I thought they should play Sam Darnold. And let the starters take a series or two. And you know what? So does Mike Holmgren. So maybe we're just from a different era. But, you know, it seems like a really poignant question when you consider that you flew down to Tennessee and you had one team, and then on the plane ride back you had another team. And the plane ride back was missing three guys that I anticipated would make the top 53 in all likelihood would have been activated for all the game. You know, top 46, 47 players, and now you're out. And so Bud Clark was a guy that kind of softened the Kobe Bryant loss. The Chicago Bears paid, what, $26 million for Kobe Bryant? And so that was a need. You addressed it in the second round, and he was playing a position that presumably he was going to overtake Ty Okada. Not that I'm going to denigrate Ty Okada. He's a worthy starter on a Super Bowl team, but he's, a guy that you would expect that you could find somebody just with a little bit more juice. Kobe Bryant, when he was healthy, was that guy. He's gone, but Bud Clark was thought to be the guy to replace it. So all that does is it puts a primacy on the health of Ty Okada, in my opinion. Now, it reminds me of the Super Bowl against the Steelers. You had Hamlin, and then Marquand Manuel got replaced Kenny Hamlin. So you didn't have a big drop-off from 1 to 2. Mm-hmm. But the drop-off from 2 to 3, Ettrick Pruitt, all three Steeler touchdowns, all three of those in that game, you can trace directly to the responsibility, the safety, and the person of Pruitt as being a primary reason for those touchdowns. And so it's the depth. You can handle going to two. You just don't want to be playing your third string safety.
2: Yeah. Well, Hugh Millen's with us. And Hugh, Mike McDonald and John Schneider, Brian Fleury, Ryan Grubb, every offensive coach that's been here the last couple years, is a lot smarter than me. I will totally admit that. I don't have any idea what the hell we're doing with Jalen Milroe, guys. I mean, when they drafted him, I thought, okay, he's going to be a unique weapon that not a lot of teams in the NFL have as a runner. Come in maybe on fourth and short from your own 40-yard line instead of punting. Keep the drive alive. He'll be a great weapon on the ground. And they're trying to turn this guy into looks like Peyton freaking Manning. Two more picks yesterday. He's not being used in the way that I thought he'd be used. They're not turning him into a compliment to Darnold as a runner, even a Taysom Hill type of situation. Not the same player, obviously, but can you explain to me what the point of Jalen Milroe is on this roster and what they're doing with him right now?
4: Well, let me work backwards, because a Taysom Hill model that would maybe fit Milroe is somewhere on the, you know, third and three, third and four, third and five. You put him in shotgun, and now he can run what's called Q power. You're not just talking about a quarterback threat in the alleys or out in the C and D gaps. We're talking about runs that you can run in the A gap, in the B gap.
2: Right.
4: Right up Broadway, where you're going to take some tough hits, and on third and short that he'd be strong enough and elusive enough that he'd be a real credible running threat. And then with the defense's attention on that, essentially like a wild card, Wildcat, the old Wildcat formation,
2: right,
4: then now he still has a, you know, somewhat serviceable passing acumen that you still have to defend the pass. That would be the model that you would, and it makes sense. He just hasn't really shown that. Now, we have seen, in the Hard Knocks depicted it, that McDonald is urging him to run often. And you saw a nice 20-yarder, I don't think it was 20. It was close to 20 yards, wasn't it, the other day? And yet, when you look at the route concept, there was an opportunity to get not one but two, you know, intermediate throws. So he ends up getting the 20 yards with his legs, but he turned down an opportunity to throw it. So he's clearly in a work in process. And all I can say in progress. All I can say is that Mike McDonald obviously came from Baltimore, where he saw Lamar Jackson and the all of the trouble that Lamar Jackson could impose on defensive coordinators. And so that's likely a factor in his thinking. Mm-hmm. And remember, Lamar Jackson was the last pick of the first round, a little bit, you know, pushed back in the draft. Here Milroe was a third rounder, thought to be maybe a second rounder. So he's probably attaching some type of connection with Lamar Jackson, and the idea that if they develop him, that, you know, not that he's going to be a two-time MVP like Jackson, but that he could be a good bargain in the third round, maybe be your backup for cheap next year. You got him on under contract for another 2 years. That's the best answer I can give you, Dave, is that it's some kind of very fuzzy, you know, like how Mr. Magoo sees without his glasses, like a fuzzy vision of Lamar Jackson would be what Mike McDonald is holding on to.
5: Well, speaking of backup quarterback, the other backup quarterback looked pretty damn good. I mean, this is two consecutive games that he at least started well, and he played against the first team defense. Tell me what you thought of number two.
4: Well, I thought that he executed the offense the way it's supposed to be run. I acknowledged earlier that when I watched the television copy, I could tell he was flying through his progressions. Like he had a nice wide base, his feet were tied together. He was just kind of going almost like a sprinkler, you know, in a park when it goes across. You know, it was like a sprinkler just scanning left to right or right to left on his reads and getting in on a couple of occasions to his number five receiver. Well, then I watched the coach's tape, and I was more impressed because I thought maybe he was turning down some completions in an effort to quickly get rid of the ball, that maybe he could have stopped and got something downfield for 10, 12 yards on those type of reads. Instead, he was just thrown out to the swing. No, there was nothing there. And when he was getting to the swing, it was because he had to get to the swing, and that was the right throw because it was the only throw.
2: Yeah.
4: The busted coverage on the touchdown, I'm not going to give him a lot of credit because any quarterback could have made that. I give Brian Flory the credit on that one. I don't like the interception, Dick. Even though it got negated, that, you know, the way he floated that ball, there was contact out on the corner. But even if you said, okay, you can actually watch that play and say, assume no contact was made by the corner on the receiver to Drew Lock's left. That still leaves the post safety who came over and was in an easy position to raise his hand and have a fair catch interception. And so I would give him a minus, maybe double minus, even though it was a penalty. So yeah. I didn't like that. But other than that, really good stuff showing his ability to read the defenses, get to the ball to the right guy. You know, could have slash should have had the touchdown that that Montori Foster almost caught in the end zone that was reviewed. I thought it was a really good day for Drew Lock, and he stamped himself as the number two and took away anybody's thought that Jalen Milroe might be gaining on it.
2: Well, I don't know who thought that, honestly.
4: No.
2: He stamped himself as the number two partially because Jalen Milroe stinks as a passer.
4: I mean, obviously,
2: right?
4: Yeah.
2: Like, what world is anybody even considering Jalen Milroe? I mean, I guess if you're saying if there was any thought that he could catch him, that was flushed down the toilet on Sunday night.
4: Somebody would text in and say, yeah, I thought that maybe Jalen Milroe, this would be the year that he'd make the run and be putting heat on Drew Lock. I promise you, somebody who's listening thought that at the very least going into camp. But now that we're, you know, more than halfway through, all of those thoughts can be put away.
2: Yeah.
4: At this juncture, it's just Milroe in a development program and mindset, and whether he'll be used on the varsity on Friday nights, who knows?
2: Well, there's more talk about getting rid of Milroe, like cutting him, whacking him, you know, not letting him take up a roster spot than there is him grabbing the number two quarterback spot. So I'm just a little disappointed in how they're using him right now. This is not how I thought he would go at all here in Seattle. But, Hugh, before you go, man, I thought it was a good day for Elijah Arroyo. I mean, I'd like to see more of that in the regular season. How about you for number 18?
4: Yeah. Well, again, the fact that they put a bind on that safety, they've got a wide receiver running a seam on one side and then Arroyo up the other seam, and the way they put the two tight ends in the wing over there with one tight end in the flat, Tennessee busted their communication. You know, they should have in all likelihood had the corner carrying the tight end on the seam, but he ran to the flat. Well, so did the safety. So, there are some calls you can communicate where you switch it and let the safety carry it. And at any rate, that didn't really open my eyes. What I liked is he blocked better because against the Cowboys, the blocking was awful. Now, it wasn't great, but his Cowboy blocking was unserviceable. Like as in, if you're coaching him, you say, hey, dude, I just want to let you know that I really love your athleticism, and I think you've got a chance to really make an imprint in this league, but we can't put you on the field if this is how you're going to block.
2: Oh, man.
4: You know, like just a very matter-of-fact conversation. That's how bad the blocking was a week before. So he's a good enough athlete. It's just focusing on his technique. Maybe a little desire focus there, but that's not fair because I'm not between his head. All I'm just doing is evaluating where he was a week ago. And you know, Mike McDonald, this is a non-negotiable. His tight ends have to block, so that was probably better. But you know what? The way he caught that ball in the flat to the left, it looked like he had a first baseman's mitt on. Very comfortable, it doesn't fight the ball. Catching the football comes very natural to him. Very, you know, beautiful transition, turning up. He looked like a wide receiver, a big wide receiver. So those elements that put him in the top half of the second round, they flash. They're there.
2: Right.
4: Just the whole tight end component of it, the other parts about how to run an option route inside of 7 yards, that needs improvement in the blocking. But the athleticism, when you see it, it does damn near take your breath away.
2: Hugh Millen, great stuff, and we will talk Friday at 5 o'clock, all right?
5: Thanks, man. Hammer down.
2: Man. You good stuff, Hugh Millen. We got a break, a lot more to get to. Bill Krueger will join us at 5 o'clock tonight. Justin Hollander, Mariner GM, spoke today before the game about all the injuries, and for Colt Emerson, it's not good. We'll keep you up to date on that next on 93.3 KJRF.
0: All right, class, tell me about your weekend. 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
12: 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A black man from the projects comes forward with information about the case.
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12: But out of nowhere, he goes from star witness to prime suspect.
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12: 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Lee Harris is sentenced to 90 years.
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12: 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Clear Lee's name.
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8: Just before midnight on Saturday, February 19th, 2005, Danielle Imbeau and her friend Richard Patron left a crowded Philadelphia bar. The two 30-somethings planned to walk to Richard's truck and drive home, but they never made it.
13: It does not make sense. 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
8: The two were never seen again.
14: Not just them, but a truck disappeared into the ether.
8: Was it an accident, or were they murdered?
15: No one had a motive to kill them.
8: Those same questions frustrated law enforcement. The FBI called it murder for hire.
13: Who killed these two individuals, and how did they get rid of them?
19: Both of them weren't the target. One of them was the target. The other one was wrong place, wrong time.
8: But which victim was the intended target and why?
15: It was definitely murder for hire for Danielle, not for Richard.
13: You're right, it could be. But it also could be something your son did too.
15: No one was looking to kill Richard. No one.
13: He's your son. And in your eyes, he's innocent. But in my eyes, he's just some guy my sister was with.
8: Fingers were pointed, allegations were made, and lines were drawn.
13: That drove the wedge between the families.
8: What happened to Danielle and Richard?
20: I think that whatever happened to my dad and Danielle was planned and orchestrated.
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23: From the Fox 13 Weather Center, I'm meteorologist Ilona McCauley. We're going to continue to see hazy skies into the evening. Temperatures mild, 57 degrees as we start off Tuesday. Tuesday, hazy sunshine, warmest day of the stretch, highs near 90.
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2: All right, we're back on a busy Monday from Jimmy's on First. Jackson, you might want to be on red alert, by the way, there
4: yeah,
2: in the studio.
4: Yeah, I'm ready.
5: It's gotten interesting in here.
2: It is, I don't know, man. This is like in the Odyssey when they brought in the Trojan horse and they all woke up. Remember that?
5: In the new movie?
2: Yeah, I haven't seen it yet. When they go to hell.
4: Yeah, well, you know the story.
2: Yeah, I know about the Trojan horse.
5: We are being invaded
2: in our own territory here, best friend. Our own territory. And they, you know what? They're getting mouthy. All right? I'll just say that.
5: Already.
2: They're getting lippy and they're getting mouthy. All right?
5: They've already talked way more smack than Cubs fans did.
2: Bigger part of me that wants to shove it up their Philly cheesesteak fat asses than right now. This whole week.
5: You gave him the Knicks story, which I thought was fantastic. That's one of the more embarrassing Philly moments in sports in the last 30 years.
2: God. I don't know. Jackson, is the ogre still hanging around or is he gone?
4: No, he's gone. He's gone.
2: Okay, I was going to say, you get in your car. You get your ass down here. You
4: break up a fight. I'm the last person you want for that.
2: You have the ogre take over. Anyway, Colt Emerson's out for the year with a wrist injury. They're saying he should be ready to go by spring training. I don't know, man. Anytime a guy has wrist surgery and they say he should be back by spring training, you get a little nervous. I mean, obviously, you know, take care of it now. Let's not wait until November to finally wake up and realize that, you know what, the guy needs wrist surgery. So good for them for doing it now.
5: That's called the Nicky Monwari.
2: Yeah, exactly. Let's not wait on that, all right? Let's just bang this out right now because Colt Emerson, despite his struggles this year, I still very much believe, I think you do too, is the shortstop of the future for this baseball team. So they're going to need him. And then Brian Wu, I can't wait until Bill Kruger coming up at 5 o'clock tonight. Have you noticed that Kruger is getting increasingly saltier and saltier and saltier as the year's going by? I mean, when we bring up the idea with him at 5 o'clock tonight that the Mariners may go back to a 6-man rotation, they may go back to a 5-man rotation, or they may introduce the piggyback again, I think there's a chance Bill Kruger may actually come through that phone and strangle somebody at 5 o'clock tonight.
5: We need Bill to come in here and protect us from all these Phillies
2: fans. Yes, we do.
5: We need to angry Bill Kruger.
2: I mean, it's just, but isn't it just kind of one of the themes of this season that they can't figure out a path moving forward that they want to be consistent with? And it almost, I get the sense, and maybe I'm wrong about this, but let's face it, sometimes perception is reality, right? The perception to me is that they don't really believe enough in any one approach to make it stick consistently. So they keep changing their mind. And I'm not even talking about right now. I'm talking about when they were changing their mind earlier in the year when Logan Gilbert was set for a piggyback. And then they would switch on a Friday before a Saturday game or, you know, whatever, right? It just seems like they're lacking in any real clarity and what they want to do moving forward, especially Dick with his pitching staff. Bryce Miller has been frustrated, right, all year long.
5: Yep.
2: You can sense that other guys maybe are frustrated too. And so I don't really care what you do. You're the ones that make the money. You're the ones that are paid to make this decision. Just pick a plan. Pick a path going forward. That's it.
5: Well, we know what they refused to do, and that's put a starter in the bullpen.
2: Right.
5: They refused it with Luis Castillo. They're refusing it right now thus far with Bryce Miller.
2: Right.
5: And it's frustrating because this team has had an inability to get from the fifth inning to the eighth inning all season long.
2: Mm-hmm.
5: And guys like Luis Castillo and now like Bryce Miller might be able to help you do that.
2: Absolutely.
5: Now, you mentioned Brian Wu. Hey, at least the road woes appear to be over for the time being.
2: Right.
5: He's got a 1 ERA in the month of August in 3 starts, 2 of them being on the road. The Mariners are 2-1 in those starts. He's 2-0 in those starts individually. So maybe Brian Wu gets the start on Wednesday, and he has the fourth consecutive good start. And maybe that solidifies the rotation, which I believe is shakier today than it has been at any point this season. And that's one of the reasons that I'm not as optimistic as you are down the stretch, because I just haven't seen that 2023, 2024 type rotation where you just know you're getting 6 innings, 2 runs every single night from these guys.
2: When you say fourth consecutive start for Wu, you mean like overall? Are you saying overall?
5: Because I'm saying it. This
2: Wednesday's at home against Philadelphia.
5: Fourth consecutive start, that's a good start.
2: Right,
5: yes.
2: Good. Okay, yes. Got it. Yeah, because his road woes are starting to turn around, but it's only been two games for him on the road. But I think what they've done, I'm looking at the schedule here. So if he pitches Wednesday, he would get 1, 2, 3, 4, 5. He might be asked again. If they do stay with a 6-man rotation, he might be asked again to pitch at Fenway Park in Boston, which, okay, I mean, at some point in time, the guy's going to have to pitch again on the road.
0: That's right.
2: I still think if I can avoid that and not have him pitch in Boston, I would love to do that and have his next start be against the A's, but that might be too much time off. I mean, that's the thing, is that these guys are all sitting like Brian Wu right now doesn't know how long it's going to be between starts. Logan Gilbert doesn't know. Hancock doesn't know. Hell, Kate Anderson doesn't even know. Kate Anderson, who's been in a 5-man rotation, I assume, his entire life at LSU and then at Arkansas in an A-ball, he doesn't know what he's doing. So these guys from week to week have to prepare for different things, and I don't like that. I'm not saying that they're soft. I'm not saying they're wimps and they can't handle it. And nobody would ever bitch about that. Well, some guys would, but most guys would never bitch about it publicly. But you know, as a major league pitcher, that you are as big a creature of habit as any professional athlete. And the fact that these guys don't know from week to week and day to day what the schedule is, that's bothersome to me.
5: It's disappointing, to say the least, when you look at the next 5 games and you see TBA under the starting pitching.
2: Twice.
5: Twice.
2: Right.
5: For a team that at least some people and at least mathematics say is really in a divisional playoff race.
2: Right.
5: You should not have TBA twice in five
2: And
5: games.
2: They're healthy. I mean, I get it if guys are banged up, right? I get it if guys are hurt and they're trying to figure out what they're doing moving forward, but guys are healthy. I mean, the obvious move would be stop overthinking it. Put Bryce Miller
5: Absolutely.
2: In the bullpen. He needs to get out of the rotation because this guy is hurting you. You're 1-10 in his last 11. You're 0-8 in his last 8. He's put how many base runners did I say he's put on base? 68
5: yeah,
2: in his last 41
5: 20 walks
2: and a third.
5: In 30 innings?
2: 20 walks in 41 innings with only 30 Ks. I mean, that is
5: Ks.
2: Just unbelievable. A 3-2 strikeout-to-walk ratio? That's terrible. That is absolutely awful for Bryce Miller. And that's not what he is. He's better than that. You know he's better than that. I know he's better than that.
5: Think
2: this guy was the stud of the playoffs a year ago, and now he can't freaking find the home plate with a map.
5: What if he was 5-6 instead of 1-10 in his last
2: 11? You'd be
5: 11?
2: In first place.
5: You'd be, I mean,
2: be
5: we wouldn't even have a
2: by two games.
5: We wouldn't even have a conversation about this team making the playoffs. We would have already stamped the ticket.
2: I think that they are, that is the theme to me of the 2026 season so far. The season where they way overthought everything. A season where they had paralysis by analysis, right? I mean, how many times have you heard that in any sport? Don't overthink it, man. Whether the golf course or football, just go out and freaking play. And these guys are just, they're pushing too many buttons. They got to let these guys get into a damn routine. And it's no surprise that we're talking about, hey, you know, pitching-wise, again, they've been okay, but this is not supposed to be okay. That's the point. Is that okay is not okay. Okay is not good enough for this team. Not when you have this offense and not when you have this kind of talent. You're supposed to be one of the elite rotations in baseball, and they're not doing that this year, partly because they're pushing too many buttons. So we'll see, man. This is a big series with the Phillies starting tonight. If they can get a couple of these and get some real momentum heading into Toronto, where you never know what's going to happen there. They're in the mix, too.
5: Yes,
2: I mean, Toronto's sitting around thinking that they might be a playoff team. All these this conversation, guys, that we're having on the air right now about how bad the Mariners are, yet they're still in a playoff hunt. It's the exact same conversation they're having in Cleveland, Toronto, Minnesota, Detroit, Texas, they're all having the same conversation
5: we
2: are.
5: The only difference is we got two bites at the apple. Toronto
2: right.
5: only has one.
2: Correct.
5: Toronto only has
2: yes.
5: the wild card. We've got two bites at the apple. We've got the wild card and we've got the division.
2: Right. 438, testimonials 49451. Then Bill Kruger joins at 5 coming up on a Monday from Jimmy's right here on 93.3 KJRFM.
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17: All right, 4:45, Bill Krueger will join us, top of the hour, talk some baseball. 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On the Tacoma Dodge text line, I'll brought to you by the Emerald Queen. Textimonials, 49451. What do you got?
18: At the beginning of the season, we were expecting a World Series trip. Now we are begging for them just to make the playoffs. I am sorry, but the playoffs are not good enough.
17: Well, I agree with you. I don't think their standards should change at all. All I'm saying is that all those things are true. That it's been disappointing, and they're still in a playoff hunt. And the only reason why they're in a playoff hunt is because they're in a terrible division.
19: Yeah,
17: I mean, look, if you make the playoffs and lose in the first round, you still need to make a lot of changes to the roster.
19: No question.
17: Right? Like, making the playoffs should not automatically mean everybody comes back next year at
19: all.
17: Well,
19: and, you know, the theory that we had that may not even be a theory anymore was that if they were going to make the playoffs, they were going to go on a run, and they'd be hot going into the playoffs.
17: Right.
19: You know what?
17: Right.
19: They might make the playoffs without going
17: sure,
19: on a run.
17: Totally.
19: They might be 80-82 and make the playoffs, and we would have zero confidence that they could do anything in the playoffs.
17: Well, I still think that this team is built a little bit for a shorter series, and we'll see what happens if they do make it. But, guys, I just think I was telling Dick this off the air, I've never seen more of a disparity in strength of schedule between two teams fighting for a playoff spot and a third. It is unbelievable. It's like the Mariners are playing in a different league in September.
19: We got
17: like,
19: the Rainiers schedule?
17: Yes.

0: playing a double-A schedule versus what the Astros and Rangers are like. What the hell? Are you kidding me? Right. Really? All right, what's next?
1: If Cal Raleigh could just hit his weight the rest of the way and everything stays the same, we will be in.
0: Well, I just, again, this is the best thing we got going for us right now is the fact that we play nobody in September and we're three games out in a terrible division. If somebody stopped me in the street who wasn't a baseball fan, I'd say, hey, tell me the best thing this team does. I'd say the best thing they do is wake up every day as a member of the AL West.
2: That's exactly
0: That's
2: right.
0: That's the best thing they do.
2: Somehow we took two of three with the Cubs, and Julio Rodriguez went one of 26 of the last six games with 13 strikeouts.
0: Right.
2: And, hey, Cal Raleigh got one base hit in each game, but that's all he got. So, he went one for four in each game.
0: And a bomb, and a bomb. He had an 880 OPS against the Cubs.
2: How about that?
0: Hey, let's hear it for Cal Raleigh. 880 OPS against the Cubs.
3: So
0: there you go.
3: I think to that text.
2: There's no Mariner fans in here.
0: Right there. There's two of them right there. Thank you very much.
3: The actual content of that, I think it's important. The actual content of that text right there, if Cal Raleigh does, like, do 880 the rest of the way and everything else stays the same, is that actually going to be the three-game difference they need?
0: Yeah, maybe.
3: I mean, it could be that simple, right?
2: It could be, Jackson, it could be any one of these
0: guys. Any one of them. Yeah.
2: Any one of these guys in the middle of the lineup that just goes nuts. Like Randy.
3: That's simple.
2: Without Randy, we get swept against the
0: Cubs. How about instead of going 1-10 in the last 11 games, Bryce Miller goes 6-5 or 5-6 or 4-7. How about he wins half his starts the rest of the way? You know, I mean, again, all you're asking for is just, you know what, don't throw up, right? Just, you know, go to the bar, have a couple cocktails, come home safe. Don't throw up and don't poop yourself. Don't get a DUI. Just get back safely. I mean, the standards are so low. All right, what's next?
1: The worst case scenario is the Mariners make the playoffs and win a series, only to inevitably fall apart. That would sickeningly validate the front office into believing they are smart and no changes get made.
2: Well, that's the poll I put out last week.
0: I guess it depends on how they finish. You know, if they finish red hot, like 25-5, whatever, that's a different story. But if they barely make it in and they're under 500, I really would hope that Jerry, Justin, John, everybody in charge would not allow that to all of a sudden influence their decision over the offseason on what to do with the roster.
2: Do you put it past them?
0: Of course not, because I've been busting their balls for years on this radio station. I don't trust them at all. I mean, what have they done? What has ownership done that deserves any trust from the fan base? They've done nothing. They've done nothing. I mean, again, the standards are so freaking low here that when you make the playoffs for the first time in 23 years, we throw a party in this town, right? I mean, guys, it's unbelievable what we've allowed them to get away with, but I don't know what more we can do. Outside of boycotting games and not going to games and not spending money, Dick, I don't know what to do.
2: Well, I mean, they don't have a track record picking up talent in the offseason.
0: Right.
2: I mean, yeah, they got Brendan Donovan. I would love to see him play. I think he can play, but I haven't seen nearly enough of a litmus test to know whether he can play
0: or not. Well, when Larry Stone is snapping on the air and telling you to stop being so cheap, okay? And it really is amazing to me. I'm not sure if you've noticed this or not, but writers that cover the team that normally are supposed to be, like, objective are even chiming in and editorializing, like Tim Booth the other day talked about the Mariner manager mismanagement of Kate Anderson.
2: Yeah,
0: you're seeing a lot more of that from people that cover this baseball team on a daily basis. And I love it. I'm all for it. All right, what's next?
1: Frankly, whoever wins the American League this year should not get to raise a banner. There are no good teams.
0: Ooh, God, what if they win the West and they're like four games under 500?
3: The 2010 Seahawks?
0: Next year? Right. Well, the Seahawks at least validated it a little bit by beating New Orleans and getting a wild card
3: win. But getting in under 500.
0: Yeah, I mean, they beat the Super Bowl champion the year before. They
2: and
0: gave
2: one of the
0: us,
2: great moments of
0: correct,
2: all time.
0: Gave us one of the great moments, if not the greatest, in franchise
3: history. I'm not
0: history,
3: saying they aren't going to get that. I'm just saying it'd be funny because the Seahawks were the first to do it.
0: Well, again, I guess my point is to the texter about the banner, it depends on how they finish the year, right? Like, if they win the West and then go to the ALCS, I think it'll feel a lot different when they raise the banner. If they win the West and then get swept in the wild card round and get outscored 25-0 again like they did the other day, that will be a weird moment, I think, when that banner goes up. That will be met with snickers.
2: Yeah.
0: Can
2: I just, if that does happen, can I just request, because they decided to put 116 wins on the banner in 2021, can they put 80?
0: Right.
2: Can they put 80 wins on the banner?
0: Yeah, that'll
2: happen.
0: This one? That'll happen.
2: Yeah.
0: Why don't you text Martinez? What's next?
1: Trade Julio as long as you can get marginal value. He is a 7-hitter on good offense. Problem is, I do not think you can get marginal value for him anymore.
0: Well, he's got how many more years on his deal? 4 or 5 more years left on his contract. Yeah, I mean, again, it's the deal with him is that they're not paying him a buttload unless he performs, right? He's got to be in the MVP race, and right now he's not going to be in the MVP race. What'd you mention his OPS was right now, by the way?
2: Low 700s, like 718.
0: So he's not even in, like, the top 50 in the American League right now.
4: Yeah, he's got no chance for good bonuses this year.
0: In the month of August, I'll give you his numbers right now. 718 OPS. Month of August, he's got 686 OPS. With a .231 batting average and a .315 on base percentage. I mean, you just need more from the guy. And it's not like you need more from him because he's Julio. You need more from him because he's one of your best hitters. He's your two-hole. He's your three. He's supposed to be one of your best players, and he's not delivering.
2: Well, I couldn't disagree more with the texter. I mean, a 25-year-old guy that has shown to be a very good player in both offensively and defensively, who is having a bad year like everybody else on this offense, other than Randy Arozarena, is having a bad year. You don't get better by getting rid of that guy. You just don't, especially one that's not attached to a ridiculous contract.
0: Well, I do think that it's time for him to start getting going.
2: Yeah.
0: I mean, he's, what'd you say, 25 years old, right?
2: Yes, he is.
0: When's he turn 26? Is that
2: end
0: coming
2: of the
0: up
2: year.
0: This offseason? He's a December baby, right?
2: Yeah. Offseason.
0: So I think at the age of 26 years old, you're starting to get to a point where you can no longer just say this guy's young.
2: That's right.
0: He's 26.
2: That's right.
0: In 3 months or 4 months. Let's go. All right, what's next?
1: Why not use Jalen Milroe in a non-quarterback role? He has been disappointing. Why not try running back?
0: Well, I don't know if I'd play him at running back full time, but I thought when they drafted him, he was going to be that kind of weapon.
2: Yep.
0: Where you can give him the ball on fourth and short, third and short, maybe put him under center, put him in the shotgun, let him run up the A-gap like Millen talked about a little bit, but they just don't see it the way I do, right? I mean, again, maybe they just see this unbelievably talented piece of clay that if they can coach him up properly can be turned into a great quarterback. But the problem is he's never going to get that chance with Sam Darnold here. So the question is, when Darnold's here, what are we doing with him? Is he going to be inactive every week? Is that why we drafted him in the third round? Or is there something there that we can use as a runner with Darnold to maybe extend drives? And I think that I thought there was going to be. Maybe I was wrong. Maybe he's not the runner that everybody thinks he is, Dick.
2: I'm just hoping that they've got something prepared that they're just not wanting to show in the preseason.
0: Yeah.
2: That they have a package. They have a fourth and short package. They have a third and short package that they can, if they see the matchup being right, the defense that they're playing against being right, that they can utilize that.
0: Yeah.
2: Because otherwise, you're exactly right. It is a complete waste. I sat here in this chair last year. I said if he doesn't touch the ball 5 times in a game, it's a waste.
0: Mm-hmm.
2: And he ended up touching it 5 times all season.
0: Right. We got a break. Bill Krueger will join next on 93.3 KJR-FM.
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4: He wanted to return to nature and become a tree. And now he is.
3: All right, well, the Mariners have lost Colt Emerson for the year. He's going to have wrist surgery, so he's done for the season. May be ready by spring training next season. Brian Wu says he's 100% confident he can start Wednesday against Philadelphia despite some shoulder soreness from his last start. Mariners will take on the Phillies tonight. Logan Gilbert versus Zach Wheeler in game one of three.
5: Raiders running back Ashton Jeanty suffered an ankle injury in yesterday's practice. It's believed that he avoided major injury, though, but no word on how long he will be out.
3: And despite ripping the fans after the Browns preseason loss the other day, Deshaun Watson has been named QB1 for Cleveland. He will start the opener against the Jaguars, and 49ers owner Jed York arrested on suspicion of engaging in prostitution. That's a true story, by the way.
5: On a related note, the Patriots no longer have their booty. They have traded wide receiver Keyshawn Booty to the Texans for safety Jalen Reed.
3: Sounders a 1-1 draw. Yay! They didn't lose, Jackson.
5: How about
3: 1-1
5: that?
3: Draw with Cincinnati over the weekend. They'll host Chicago on Saturday. That's a 1 o'clock start. Is that right from Lumen on Saturday afternoon? Got that game,
5: yes.
3: I believe, right here on 93.3K.